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My name is Cindy McLeod, here with you every week, spinning the best in blues from across Canada and beyond, broadcasting from CJSW Radio at 90.9 FM or anywhere in the world at CJSW.com. Kicking off the show tonight, Deborah Power from Calgary, Alberta. Her album, I'm Not From Chicago, we heard Hardwired for the Blues. That is a song that's written by another great Canadian artist, Steve Pinio. So also Calgary-based artist and songwriter. So I thought that would be a great way to kick off this Canada Day show. Next, speaking of Canada Day, this is an all-Canadian show in celebration of that. Next, we're going to hear from Harrison Kennedy from Hamilton, Ontario. Thanks for Tomorrow is the name of the album. All I Need Is You.

from Kel's Kitchen. That is Sean Kellerman and Jig Jiggity. What a great feel that tune has. You're tuned in to the Blues Witness at CJSW Radio 90.9 FM. I'm your host, Cindy McLeod. Next, we're going to hear from Angel Forrest on this all-Canadian program. From Angels 11, Volume 11, we're going to hear Whiskey and Wonder.

tell you, can't get much more Canadian than that. That is the Christopher James Watson Band with their single. And I, by the way, I just think it, this song just gives me such a big smile. Diddy Diddy Boom Boom, a Canadian love song. And yeah, I'm in love with my country. I really love that that song puts a smile on my face every time I hear it. Oh, so Canadian. We're moving now to Edmonton, Alberta, to hear from Rooster Davis, a.k.a. David Aid, a great keyboard player with a very funky New Orleans style and approach to all of his material. This is Bring It On Back. I'll bring it on.

From the interior of BC, that was Judy Brown, guitarist extraordinaire. I think she's one of the most underrated guitar players in Canada. And she lives very quiet life, so it's not like she's always in the public eye, but that certainly doesn't take one thing away from her exceptional musical talent. Next, we're going to hear from David Vest from his self-titled album. And an important message for Canada Day. This is Decolonize Yourself.

from Calgary, Alberta. That was The Porch Dogs from The Porch Dogs Volume 1. We heard What Have I Done? This is their debut album, and it's getting a lot of traction across the country, and deservedly so. It's a very, very fine album. Before that, 17-year-old guitar phenom Jake Soberlak from Kamloops, British Columbia. There must be something in the BC air that it keeps producing these amazing guitar players. The album is I'm in Trouble, and indie release, and we heard Manhole here on the Blues Witness. That takes us well past the bottom of the hour. We have a few 20 minutes left on the show. The show being the Blues Witness at CJSW Radio 90.9 FM. I'm Cindy McLeod, your host, every week, spinning the best in blues from across Canada and beyond, including this incredible artist, Crystal Shawanda, who has released a brand new single. It's called Come Unto Me, and that's what we're going to hear

was Wayne Nicholson from his album, The Gin House, or Gin House, pardon me, there is no the in the name. Yeah, great album from an East Coast artist. An album that was produced by Tony D of Monkey Junk, and you might recognize that harmonica tone, that is Steve Mariner. And yeah, the tune we heard is Shucking Corn with Muddy Waters. Great song. I think Wayne's about to release a new album, or if he hasn't done so already. So stay tuned for more music from Wayne Nicholson. Next, we're going to Ontario to hear from Al Lerman from his album Slow Burn. This is Any Way You Want.

And Wayne Nicholson brings us close to the top of the hour here on The Blues Witness. Thank you all so much for tuning in, being such loyal listeners, and supporting community radio, which is what CJSW Radio is. And so, yes, you can listen at on the FM bandwidth at 99.9 FM or anywhere in the world on the net. Don't forget that there are podcasts from all these shows. You can find them on the website or any of your favorite podcast delivery systems. And, yeah, this was an all-Canadian show in honor of Canada Day today. And, yeah, lots and lots of great. It was really easy to pick music for this show. In fact, it was, well, it was difficult because there's so much great Canadian music. But it's always a pleasure to showcase the wonderful Canadians in blues, including Diana Braithwaite and Chris Whiteley from Forever Blues. This is Trouble No More. Have a great week, everyone. Stay tuned for Gordon Hilton Fick.

That was Lacrimae, a composition of Benjamin Britten, but interpreted by the Tony Wilson Sextet from the album The People Like Flowers at Last. It was Tony Wilson, guitar, Peggy Lee, cello, Dave Say, saxophones and flutes, Kevin Elaschuk, trumpet and flugelhorn, Paul Blaney, bass, and Dylan Vanderskyf on drums. That recorded in October of 2008 and released on the Drip Audio label. And my reason for including this substantial piece was to highlight one of the strongest Canadian guitarists, Tony Wilson, who sadly passed away quite recently.

Well, that was another album of Tony Wilson's. This one called Pearls Before Swine. And with a different lineup, Tony Wilson again on guitar, Russell Schoelberg bass, Massa Azani saxophone, J.P. Carter trumpet, Sky Brooks on drums, Jesse Zubot violin, and there were some vocalists too on tracks, other tracks that I didn't play for you. The album called, I guess, yes, I told you it was Pearls Before Swine, also released on the Drip Audio label out of Vancouver.

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1: We have relationships with our land bases that create biodiverse, carbon-rich landscapes. And so by protecting our rights, we protect those landscapes. 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Indigenous rights are the solution.
2: Welcome to the podcast. My name is Steve Bentley. I'm with the Calgary Climate Hub, and this is the Climate Lens on CJSW and streaming wherever you get your podcasts. In the spirit of reconciliation, we acknowledge that we live, work, and play on the traditional territories of the Blackfoot Confederacy, Siksika, Kainai, Kani, Tsuut'ina, the Yahi Nakoda Nations, the Métis Nations of Region 3, and all people who make their homes in the Treaty 7 region of Southern Alberta. We also dedicate this podcast to another group of folks that have a stake in this land that we stand on today. That is our children, nieces and nephews, grandchildren, and all future generations. I urge you to keep them in mind during this time as we face unprecedented change and start making decisions for what comes next. The opinions expressed in this podcast are those of the participants and do not necessarily reflect those of CJSW, the Calgary Climate Hub Board, or membership.

0: The challenge of climate change rests almost entirely in the realm of the politics. The solutions are largely known and in many cases already being deployed and doing good work. Nature-based solutions, real nature-based solutions, fit perfectly in this category. These are things like reforestation, wetland restoration, and even things like green roofs and urban forests. They work because the principles they rely on have always worked, and worldwide you'll find no better practitioners for a lot of these solutions than indigenous people. To ensure their works are properly funded and fully enabled would seem a no-brainer to any nation that seeks to protect all of its people from climate change and indeed prosper from it. But yet, in so many places, real nature-based solutions and indigenous leadership are ignored in favor of the same disastrous approaches and systemic blind spots that got us into the problem in the first place. To help us dive into this today, we're very happy to have Carol Monture of Indigenous Climate Action, an organization guided by a diverse group of Indigenous knowledge keepers, water protectors, and land defenders from communities and regions across the country, with the core belief that Indigenous people's rights and knowledge systems are critical to developing solutions to the climate crisis and achieving climate justice. Also with us today is Hub Executive Director Jared Bluestein to tell us about some of the great nature-based solutions and indeed other climate solutions the Hub is working on right now and could use your help on. Carol and Jared, welcome to the show.
1: Thanks so much for having us, Steve.
2: Hi, Steve. Thanks for having me.
0: Okay, well, so to begin with, something that a lot of people in the climate world are talking about is our federal government, Prime Minister Mark Carney, seems to be talking about a pipeline just about every week. I don't think that's an exaggeration. And from there, things like fast-tracking what are called major projects or nation-building projects, to me, it sounds like they're trying to find ways to circumvent their obligation to Indigenous peoples. Carol, I'll just let you open up on that and get your response.
2: Yeah, so I think under the current federal government, we've seen a huge ramp up of resource extraction under Bill C-5, but particularly in the name of energy security or energy sovereignty. A lot of this in response in particular to what's going on with the U.S. with tariffs and obviously uncertainty with the war on Iran and just all of the conflict that follows fossil fuels. So we're really seeing this push at this time when, you know, we can see the escalation of climate change and it really feels like we're going in the opposite direction of where we're meant to, circumventing existing environmental laws, no consultation of Indigenous rights. But also I think this really principle that's important in Canadian governance, which is precautionary aspects. It feels like this has been all circumvented in this name of making Canada an energy superpower.
0: And it's kind of fascinating. We're watching the Iran war having done quite a lot more for energy transition than quite a lot of different things. You could not have expected that this would be the end result of what Donald Trump is doing. But it seems that there are many countries that have accelerated into the energy transition. And here in Canada, does it seem to you that we're moving in the opposite direction?
2: Totally. I think especially compared to the rest of the world who are making big advances on renewable energy, transitioning away from fossil fuels. We are missing an opportunity to, again, transition from fossil fuels, but also to build a better country for everybody here. Job creations that come with renewables, but also the fact that renewables are above and beyond the cheapest form of energy now. Fossil fuel infrastructure is more expensive. It takes longer to build and make happen. And so it feels like we are moving in this very archaic direction that I don't believe most people are in line with. You know, there's lots of research out there that across the world, really, people are concerned about climate change. They want to see action, regardless of age, political affiliation. This is something that people want action on. And it does feel that the political entities in place right now are not reflecting what people really want.
0: Yeah, I that sounds exactly right to me. Jared, what are your thoughts?
1: Yeah, I think it's really frustrating for many of us who are trying to do work to address the growing climate crisis. It really feels like some disingenuous colonial math, if I can use, to keep ramming through projects as usual. So many of these pipelines obviously connected to carbon capture and storage commitments, and these are supposed to attenuate our climate concerns and make us feel like these projects are actually positive overall. But I mean, as Carol shared, the data has been out a long time. CCS faces significant challenges. I mean, huge costs and economic risks, huge energy intensity, like the process of capturing, compressing, and storing carbon requires a massive amount of energy, typically generated using fossil fuels. You know, huge safety and public health hazards, leakage and storage concerns. Many large-scale CCS projects systematically underdeliver on their carbon reduction promises, so they're actually not even meeting much of what they claim to do. And then there's like these utilization loopholes, right? So in many cases, the carbon that's captured is utilized for enhanced oil recovery, which is a process that just pumps CO2 into aging wells to extract even more fossil fuels. So really what we're seeing is a frustrating repetition of past, you know, energy projects and sort of business as usual here in Canada. And again, just even more frustrating when we have a leader who came in on the promise of really helping to advance our renewable sector. And we're not seeing a lot of that happen right now.
0: Carol, what opportunities do you think exist right now for not just Indigenous folks, but all of us that are trying to break through and get us onto the right track?
2: I think, yeah, the federal government has actually cut down, I think it was 2% of spending for Indigenous Services Canada and Crown Indigenous Relations to the tune of $2.3 billion to our communities. We've also seen a major ramp up of remilitarization. So the government of Canada is currently funding national defense 20 times more than environment and climate change. But I think there really is this huge potential in this country for things like high-speed rail, where, you know, we know so much of our population is within 100 miles of the U.S. border, where we can build these, they're feasible. We have the labor force, we have the funds. And I think it's a frustrating place to be in. And I find myself full of existential dread a lot of the times lately, but particularly as an Indigenous person from my community, Six Nations, working for an organization like Indigenous Climate Action, we have the solutions. It's not a matter of developing new technology. It exists. And so Canada in particular, protecting and safeguarding the collective rights of Indigenous people will be a solution to climate change, and that we have relationships with our land bases that create biodiverse, carbon-rich landscapes. And so by protecting our rights, we protect those landscapes. And our communities are leading the way in terms of transition. There's reports through Indigenous Clean Energy and Organization. There's over 2,000, I believe now, projects within the country that are led by or have some kind of participation with First Nations, Inuit, and Métis communities. So our people are very much leading the way on that.
0: Yeah, and you know, you mentioned coast-to-coast light rail, a major project. And so there, it's not that the country couldn't use major projects. So let's say we wanted to get through a major project for something that could benefit all Canadians and isn't going to make the climate worse, like a coast-to-coast light rail situation. What does free, prior, and informed consent, what would that actually look like for something like that, that takes into account fully the Indigenous perspective?
2: Yeah, I think this is the principle that is very exciting to me, in that free, prior, and informed consent is a principle that came out of the United Nations Declaration on the Rights of Indigenous People, came out in 2007, but actually had been in the making for 30 years. Starting in the 1970s, there was Indigenous people in the UN spaces organizing and advocating for that, and it took 30 years. And that's actually also something that comes out of the environmental movement, is the principle of free, prior, and informed consent. And it's something that is very much watered down and is sort of the bare minimum standard. So we kind of call it the floor, not the ceiling. But okay, consultation with Indigenous communities of what would that look like to you? So making sure that those rail lines are not going through certain areas, migration routes for animals, ecologically sensitive areas. What would having a workforce in your community look like? You know, in my community in particular, we have a lot of skilled labor. So how would we get our people building that infrastructure, maintaining it, running it, training people for decades to come? I think also a lot of it that we're seeing with this ramp up of projects is, oh, there'll be jobs, but there's jobs in the initial construction and then not really in the maintenance of it. So there's, again, anything with major projects, and I think a misconception is that Indigenous people are just opposed to any kind of technology in particular, or, you know, we're uncivilized and we want to go back to how we used to live, but we are in line with those things and we utilize them, and we can do that in a way that has minimal damage to the earth, to our communities.
0: There's a recent Indigenous Climate Action report on nature-based solutions, and so let's hear a little bit about that.
2: The largest concerns within the report are that these terms that come out of grassroots movements are often co-opted by larger corporations and governments, and particularly things like nature-based solutions, which on the outside sound really positive, that we're looking to nature as the solution, we're trying to get human activity back in line with nature. But a lot of the concerns as for Indigenous people come from, well, whose land is that going to be taking place on first and foremost? How are our rights collectively being upheld within those processes? But also that there's a huge potential for nature-based solutions in actually addressing climate change and adapting, but that especially in a Canadian context, it seems that these are ways of offsetting emissions, where something that's even before Mark Carney was elected, I knew that he had actually been the UN special envoy for climate change and was somebody that was heavily invested in voluntary carbon offsetting. So this was somebody that I knew of for years before. And there's even quotes that he says that there is no net zero emissions without carbon markets. Those are something that he has been involved with in many years. And it seems to me that this push of resource extraction that we're seeing will be then justified through carbon offsetting and things like carbon capture and storage. Indigenous peoples, and there's considerable research on this, that we have some of the most biodiverse landscapes really in the world. And so now we have corporations and governments coming in and saying, hey, you know, we want to essentially purchase the carbon that's stored in your forest, in your ecosystem. We're even seeing things like biodiversity offsets in the United Nations space, where they're putting a figure on things like bison, on elephants, on whales, where they're saying the amount of biodiversity that's in that landscape can actually be quantified into a financial figure. To let you pollute more. So we can continue to emit, and then we will offset it somehow. There's concerns within our communities of things like Indigenous protected and conserved areas being used to then offset what's called nationally determined contributions, or NDCs, in the international space, where that can be used to meet Canada's nationally determined contributions on an international stage. And often a lot of those things are what's called double counted or triple counted, where whatever is being offset is used in multiple different ways. So it's, again, it's very pseudoscientific. It doesn't make much sense. And even I try my best to communicate it, but if you're confused, so am I.
0: And it becomes another realm where greenwashing can take over. Well, we're doing this nature-based stuff. It's 1% of what we spend, and you know, these sorts of things. Jared, what are your thoughts?
1: Yeah, I think maybe what I can share is that this report by Indigenous Climate Action, I think, is a really useful lens and tool that can strengthen settler work when you're trying to do nature-based solutions in a good way. So maybe I should just clarify really quick that at the Hub, most of our nature-based solutions programming is very much bounded by our municipal boundaries. And so it occurs at a much more of a micro or local scale. It's very much community focused and place-based. And so it's different somewhat, obviously, from the scope of analysis that the ICA report looks at, which is more of these macro nation level scales of nature-based solution projects. But even so, I think this report really helps settler groups to ensure that our work is justice-centered, non-extractive, and community-rooted. You know, and here at the Hub, we're able to, I guess, to share that, like, you know, in response to that report, we've been able to try and align our work more with a non-market community-based model. I really like working on local ecological restoration, urban canopy expansion, community resilience. Our work is not a substitute for decarbonization, but ideally a co-benefit driven action that works alongside it. So we're supporting biodiversity, heat mitigation, and community well-being alongside broader climate goals. The one thing I should share is that while we really do try to engage Indigenous communities in our work, for instance, you know, we have our tree plantings that include Indigenous blessings and elders, and we try to engage in land-based learnings. There is a huge opportunity there, obviously, for the Hub to deepen that in a better way and really stand as true allies. And I think we always have opportunities to improve our work. And so I think reports like these are a really great opportunity for settler communities to find ways to stand behind and support Indigenous relations and Indigenous outcomes.
0: And I should mention for our listeners, the link to that report will be in the show notes and will also be found within our socials. We encourage you to get in there and dig into it and get that knowledge into you. That's it's one of the things we want to try to do here. Calgary Climate Hub's Shovels in the Ground initiative offers community members the tools, resources, and expertise necessary to implement nature-based solutions projects in their local neighborhoods. Join us at 12 p.m. on the fourth Wednesday of every month for our Nature-Based Solutions Community of Practice, an action-focused network for community members interested in building these initiatives. These gatherings provide connections, practical resources, and technical supports necessary for communities to lead and sustain projects across Calgary. Hit up the Hub's website for more details or click the link in this episode's show notes. Carol, what's some of the low-hanging fruit that we as a country could pursue if we were interested in sincere, real, nature-based solution work?
2: That is a good question. So, again, one of the big findings of the report is that we really cannot, nature-based climate solutions can't really succeed without addressing structural injustices and the legacy of colonization that it's built on. So, things that are, I think, again, because I live in my community and I do this work, sometimes it seems maybe a little bit too obvious to me sometimes, but I think just understanding whose territory you exist on, trying to be in good relationship with those lands and with those communities. And I think just the biggest, to me, always the biggest thing is just education on any front possible. Of there's so much misinformation and disinformation on our communities and who we are and how we got to be living on reserves in 2026. And so I think the biggest thing is just educating yourself, especially for people who are coming here, new Canadians who maybe don't know what the legacy of this country is. So a lot of our communities will have things like visitor centers, we'll have educational resources available, attending our events, and just learning more, because we're always open to working with people who are, you know, trying to address what has happened and move forward in a good way. And so I think learning that piece, and then when working, I think especially in the larger climate movement, I actually just attended Toronto Climate Week, which went from last year, there was 500 participants to 10,000. And while attending other panels, I don't want to discredit anybody's work, it feels like this very, we call it carbon reductionist. So it's the focus is really just on reducing emissions. So there's often all these mathematical equations on the number of emissions that are produced and the different scopes of them. And again, I think that's really important and we need to know that. But a lot of people don't seem to credit in Indigenous people at all. And so people can envision a world with renewable energy, but they can't envision one with self-determining Indigenous people and nations. And so I think also within people who are already in the climate and environmental movement, of centering Indigenous rights in your work, where even in some of these panels and discussions that I went to, they're talking about ways to consult with Indigenous communities to not slow down timelines and not focusing on the rights of the people there and the rights of the land itself. And so I think especially in the climate movement, that's really, really important to me, where we see a lot of push for things like nuclear energy as this primary solution to climate change, which is something that is, again, a still an extractive process and one that comes with a lot of environmental harms to people and communities and land itself. And to me, again, we can't be talking about climate action in any way without talking about the rights of Indigenous people. But also in response to what I was sharing earlier with the federal government spending 20 times more on national defense than environment and climate change, we have to have a climate movement that centers peace and opposing military conflict and intervention everywhere.
0: Yeah, it's bewildering that's where we're at in 2026. So getting back into the nature-based solutions, what are some of the nature-based solutions that you see Indigenous people doing that our listeners and really everybody should be more aware of?
2: I think it's very interesting to me. Nature-based solutions are just our way of life, where being in my community, these are things that we have always done. So we've been planting recently, we're heading into the summer. So even small things, gardening, wildflowers that pollinate, that are pollinators that are things like they're drought resistant. They can actually help remediate soil as well. Even in the type of planting and gardening that we do, we're not using fertilizers or pesticides. We're not excessively watering. We just let it go. And so I think all of those practices to me are, like, I learned about what the term permaculture was a couple of years ago. And I was like, as a Haudenosaunee person and coming from an agricultural community, I was like, that's just how we do things. So yeah. I think our ways of life as Indigenous people are those where I always joke, like, my late grandfather was the best environmentalist that I ever knew, where he, growing up, he grew all of his own food. His family canned and preserved it all. There was a big emphasis on not wasting anything, on using all of it. And so I think those are things that I can even myself be better on. But our ways of life to me are those solutions. And I think, again, we've seen the harms and the legacy of the residential school system, things like Indian day school, that have separated our people from those practices. And so there's such a benefit to Indigenous people as a whole re-engaging with those processes as ways of meeting some of the needs in our community, where you're building your self-esteem, you're working with other people to do those things. But then again, those practices are zero waste. We want to talk about low carbon, no carbon, walkable cities. Our people have always done that.
0: So I want to go back to something that you said earlier, and it's about Indigenous folks are not just automatically opposed to major projects or new technology or anything like that. And what has struck me over the last many years is just seeing how much many Indigenous communities and people have embraced solar, and the leadership that the Indigenous people are showing the rest of us in that realm. Maybe talk about that a little bit, if you have something to say there.
2: Yeah, so there's a really exciting project within my own community that I talk about all the time in a work setting, but an organization that ICA works with, Sacred Earth, they helped create a project. It's called the Sour Springs Longhouse Sustainable Restoration. So within our ceremonial longhouse space of the Upper Cayuga Nation, they built, I believe it's 45 megawatt, I might be wrong on that, a 45 megawatt solar array. And they did a energy retrofit of the longhouse itself, and are currently building a seed storage facility. And so again, that came directly within that community space that we did separately from our broader hereditary governance system. It was just the longhouse itself. So they had members of the longhouse trained on how to build it. So they built it themselves. They are trained on how to maintain it going forward. And they're also working to build the seed storage facility itself, as, again, we're agricultural people. And that's a way for us to have some of that food sovereignty back, and, again, build up that self-sufficiency within our community. But it's a project that's really exciting to me because we were able to do that. They consulted. It's taken several years, but it's one that I highlight a lot of. We're on board with that. And so are our hereditary governance systems here, at least at Six Nations. And there's a lot of interest within the community. People want to learn more. And so in that space, it's what's called a hybrid system. So they're largely off the grid, but they have the ability where there's, when it's needed, to connect back to it. But they've just seen a huge benefit in that, where there was times in there, I was in there last summer, where 30 degree days and no problems with the power. So it's really exciting there. And that's just one project that I really like to highlight. But there's a huge, huge push within our communities for things like renewable and solar in particular, where a lot of our communities are dealing with energy poverty as a whole. Many communities, particularly in the north, are reliant on diesel. And so these things are, again, meeting needs where people are struggling to pay the power bill, to pay the gas bill, and are oftentimes dealing with those firsthand harms from extraction and fossil fuels. There's 2,000 projects in the country with Indigenous participation.
0: It's amazing. It's incredible that the leadership is there for us to learn from. Jared, I want to get your favorite nature-based solutions, but also I want to give you a chance to talk about the projects that the Hub has going on in that realm, as well as solar.
1: Our hope at the Hub is definitely to practice a form of nature-based solutions that create connection with community and actually hopefully help to build cultural bridges across different groups of peoples. We've been recently hosted something called a tree party in partnership with Plant Baby Plant, and that's Robin Wall Kimmerer's group based out of the U.S. For those of our listeners that don't know, Robin Wall Kimmerer is an indigenous biologist and a really leading force in nature-based solutions across North America. And her whole slogan is plant a garden and raise a ruckus. And so I really think that
0: done in its
1: true form and its community and equity focused form, planting a garden doesn't only allow us to heal ourselves and have deepen our relationships, but it helps us to actually, I think, engage with dominant systems of inequity and really help to build and empower community. And that's really where movement building starts. At the Hub, we really want to support communities to plant baby plants. And it's been hard in the past because the Hub has typically had to serve that coordinating force to make that happen. And so in trying to help really empower other communities and diffuse some of that responsibility and some of that action to others, we created a program called Shovels in the Ground, you know, thanks in part to some funding from Calgary Foundation and Alberta Real Estate Foundation. We're able to fund community-led nature-based solution projects throughout the summer and fall of this year. We're offering up to $6,000 in grants to communities to install nature-based solutions, anything from pollinator corridors to food forests to rain gardens and more. We host an online community of practice on the fourth Wednesday of each month where we can help people with things like land access, soil remediation, plant selection. And then we also host a number of workshops around the city. So I guess I'll just share and encourage our listeners to reach out to calgaryclimatehub.ca. and look under the Shovels in the Ground program where you can learn more about our funding and hopefully start to connect with your community and surrounding Indigenous communities and Indigenous communities in your area.
0: Worth mentioning, we have a balcony solar program folks can jump in on as well. But Carol, why don't we leave a closing thought to you?
2: Yeah, I think I sometimes struggle with like closing thoughts because there's always so much. But, you know, at ICA, we sort of have this slogan that has become something that came out of our participation in the international Indigenous people space, which is that colonialism caused climate change, Indigenous rights are the solution. And again, upholding Indigenous rights is, in our view, is the primary solution to climate change. And without addressing that, we are just perpetuating the status quo. So I would also say shameless organizational self-promotion to check out our website, indigenousclimateaction.com. We have a newsletter. Check out our social media. We have a lot of exciting stuff planned for the rest of the year. And it's true that not one person can solve climate change on their own, but we also can't do it without everyone. So,
0: and they have a great podcast too.
2: Yes, we do. We have some older episodes and we're working on that as well. So
0: Carol Muncher from Indigenous Climate Action and Jared Bluestein from the Calgary Climate Hub, thanks for coming on the show.
2: Thank you.
1: Thanks so much for having us.
0: Canada loves to talk about Indigenous reconciliation when the cameras are on. But when it comes time to make real decisions, too many governments still reach for the same old colonial playbook. While governments approved projects that deepened our dependence on fossil fuels, Indigenous communities, land defenders, and knowledge keepers were often the ones holding the line, protecting forests, watersheds, grasslands, and biodiversity that benefit all Canadians. For that, we owe them a huge debt of gratitude. If Canada is serious about confronting climate change, it must stop borrowing Indigenous credibility and start following Indigenous leadership. That means respecting free, prior, and informed consent. It means investing in Indigenous-led conservation, renewable energy, ecological restoration, and stewardship. And it means recognizing that Indigenous rights are not separate from climate solutions. They're central to them. The solutions already exist. Indigenous leadership has always been there. The question is whether Canada is ready to move beyond lip service and finally follow the people who have been showing the way all along. The Climate Lens is brought to you by the Calgary Climate Hub. We are a volunteer-led, nonprofit organization that unites a diverse group of Calgarians committed to working together to support meaningful local action on climate change. We represent a variety of communities, industries, cultures, and causes, and believe that a broad and diverse range of Calgarians and organizations need to be engaged on the climate crisis to develop impactful solutions that fit our unique political and economic circumstances.
3: CJSW acknowledges and pays tribute to the traditional territories of the peoples of Treaty 7, which include the Blackfoot Confederacy, comprised of the Siksika, the Piikani and the Kainai First Nations, the Tsuut'ina First Nation, and the Stoney Nakoda, including the Chiniki, Bears Paw, and Goodstoney First Nations. The city of Calgary is also home to the Métis Nation within Alberta, including Nose Hill Métis District 5 and Elbow Métis District 6. CJSW 90.9 FM is located on the University of Calgary campus, which is situated on land northwest of where the Bow River meets the Elbow River, a site traditionally known as Mackensis to the Blackfoot, Wichispa to the Stoney Nakoda, and Gusitsi to the Tsuut'ina. Welcome to Calgary and the SDGs, a special podcast series made by Calgary Catalyst in collaboration with CJSW. This series explores how Calgary connects to the United Nations Sustainable Development Goals, known as SDGs for short, through local perspectives and the real-world impact of actions in our city. In each episode, our host Josephine is joined by a distinguished guest from the field, offering insights on the goals shaping our city's future. Now let's dive in. Sustainable Development Goal number 8, decent work and economic growth.
4: Today we are discussing Goal 8, decent work and economic development. Goal 8 aims to promote sustainable economic growth, create jobs, ensure fair wages, and enhance productivity through innovation. It focuses on achieving economic growth that benefits all, including marginalized and disadvantaged groups. Now it's time to introduce our special guest. Today we have with us Dr. David Finch. David is a professor and senior fellow at the Institute for Community Prosperity at Mount Royal University. He's the director of CityX Lab and the director of research and policy at the Learning City Collective. Welcome to the show, David. It's great to have you here today. Thank you. To start with, can you give us a short overview of your work and about Learning City Collective?
5: Sure, of course. Well, both the CityX Lab and the Learning City Collective, what they have in common is the recognition that cities and communities are really fundamentally, in a modern environment, talent hubs. They're a place to attract and retain talent. So if you look at the history of cities in the past, they were tied, their proximity was tied to natural resource. So they might be navigable waterways. So if it's a Singapore, if you look at Calgary and its original settlement by the First Nations, it was the confluence of the two rivers. Modern Calgary, of course, its proximity to fossil fuels and agriculture is the origin of it. But in a modern context, that world changes because cities now are about their ability to be able to coalesce around the ability to attract talent, retain talent, which allows them to grow and build a sustainable economy.
4: That's a great picture to start with the conversation. So today our conversation will cover where Calgary currently stands in terms of Goal 8, which is decent work and economic growth. On that note, my first question for you is, what are the current economic issues that Calgary is dealing with?
5: So Calgary is a very fortunate city. You look at many metrics from an economic perspective, we lead the country and by far in many areas around factors of income, employment growth, and diversity of the population base and the skill sets we have here. The challenge is Calgary is changing and our economic model was optimized primarily for the extraction and monetization of fossil fuels. And that was obviously the engine of the city for 100 plus years and will continue to be for some time, obviously. The challenge is the economy is fundamentally changing and therefore the skills and the talents that employers are looking for are changing as well. And so our advantage, in fact, at one point was an asset, is now emerging into somewhat of a liability because as the demands change, We're facing challenges, and we saw in 2014 when the last cycle of oil and gas pricing collapsed, we saw the economy and the labor market have difficulty changing and evolving, and that led to a concept of structural unemployment, where people who were incredibly well off and played a very important role in an oil and gas economy didn't find a home in the new economy. And this is a challenge because it creates significant economic polarization. Calgary is has the second most polarized economy in the country after Toronto. So that means we have the wealthiest people and we also have the poorest people. And that is not a way to build a sustainable, affluent and constructive and sustainable city.
4: Thank you for highlighting on that note. So we are talking about the new economy, how Calgary have moved from the oil and gas to the new sectors. So on that note, I also wanted to ask you about some of the challenges around work, decent work. So what are the key challenges Calgary faces in creating decent work opportunities for all?
5: So you know, when I talk about structural unemployment, it's an interesting challenge because at one point, and one time we have a surplus and enormous level of talent and skills, but simultaneously we actually have a talent deficit, meaning that we have unemployment or we have employment opportunities that aren't filled with those people that are currently here. And that's what structural unemployment. So we're growing the economy in one area, but the people that have been here with the previous skill sets are not qualified for those roles. So we both have this quite high level of employment, structural employment, and simultaneously you have employers saying, but I need people with skills, I need people with skills. I always say, you know, that's an excuse. Because again, the way the economy historically has been optimized was for oil and gas. The challenge is the way, if you look at the labor market, truly as a market, there's buyers and there's sellers. Right. So yeah. There's employers that are buying talent and there's people, sellers, who have talent. And when you look at the buyers, they look at very traditional signaling around skills. So they look for university credentials or college diplomas. They look for very traditional signaling of somebody that has the skills they need. In a modern world, that's a very inefficient way because a university degree in Alberta costs over $80,000. It takes 10,000 hours of somebody's time. And the average university student graduates with almost $30,000 in debt. And if you believe that that person needs a four-year degree or further, fine. But the vast majority of roles do not require that level of education. And that is a privilege for a very few number of Calgarians. So Calgarians, interestingly, we are one of the highest level of education in the country with one of the lowest levels of university graduation rates. And that is because there's a couple reasons for that. One is we've historically been able to go buy talent. So we haven't invested in post-secondary institutions consistently. Because oil and gas companies can simply go, you know what? I need an accountant. I'm going to go buy that accountant from Toronto, double their wages to move to Calgary, and now I have an accountant. And that's what they've been able to do. So what does that do? Instead of building capacity, we've been buying capacity in the labor market. What that leaves is an enormous proportion of Calgarians, specifically when we look at the growth of this city in the last 20 years, a huge portion of Calgarians who have non-traditional skill development pathways that are they're not recognized by the employment market. They ask for a degree or a certain designation that they don't have, as opposed to demonstrate the competency to complete the task. If you did that, that unlocks this enormous percentage of the labor market, about 40%, that don't have any post-secondary credential. But as long as you're requiring and demanding a post-secondary credentials for roles that don't require it, we're going to have a very challenging bridge between that structural employment and the labor market demands.
4: That is a very eye-opening insight. Because the labor market, usually wherever we see there's a list of qualifications that definitely calls for your education. But it is very ironical to see that we have so much talent, but then this is also a barrier to it.
5: But if you think about it, Josephine, just to kind of go on that point, I look at employment and hiring somebody is the biggest management decision any organization will make. It's risk management. That's all it is, because products, services, profitability are all outcomes. The input are the skills and the talent of people. So if you hire the wrong people, you don't achieve any of the outcomes you need. So when you look at the logic of why do employers seek and pursue these credentials, right? Or seek or pursue references, right? These are just simply logical risk management exercises. But when you look at the kind of systemic structural bias that it creates, I'm looking for somebody that looks like me, right? And therefore, oh, I've got a university degree. I want a university degree. I want references from somebody. Oh, I want references from people that look like me and have credentials like me. So all of a sudden you're shrinking that labor market so dramatically, not based on what actual the skills exist, but based on the macro level, what I call proxies used. And you have to remember, over 90% of employers in Calgary are small and medium business enterprises. So they don't have an HR manager. It's often the owner making the decision. And they don't have the infrastructure and supports to be able to be innovative in their hiring practices. So what do? They fall back to tradition, which starts locking out a huge percentage of the Calgary's new population specifically.
4: That's interesting to know. But then this also brings us to kind of think about what's the solution to this. And I also wanted to ask you about the adaptive capacity of individuals in terms of growth and employment. So can you talk about why it's important for both individuals and communities to be able to adapt to change and challenges?
5: Well, that's the single skill that matters. There isn't a single business person in the for-profit, not-for-profit, or public sector that doesn't wake up every day and not know what next week is going to look like, let alone next year. So if you build an organization that's static and built on today and doesn't have the capacity to adapt for the future market needs, you're going to be constantly in a situation where you're unloading certain skills, trying to reload new skills, as opposed to the efficient model is, I'm going to actually build an organization, and those people in the organization are going to fundamentally driven by their capacity to adapt. The capacity to adapt isn't rocket science, and it's not new. I've been studying this issue for 15 years, and 15 years ago, employers were saying, I just need people who are able to learn, because adaptive capacity is the ability to learn, unlearn, and relearn, right? So why does that matter more now than ever? So in the past, when you look at the kind of modern or the traditional legacy learning infrastructure, public education in Canada was founded in 1862. It was fundamentally mandated to generate a literate population, and it delivered, exceptionally delivered. But in 1862, Canada's average life expectancy was 48 years old. Okay, so it was built in a model in which you would get your education in your, 5 to 7, somewhere around 15 or 16 years old, you'd be done your formal education. You would then develop a monetizable skill, a blacksmith, a bookkeeper. And guess what? For the next 30 years, you were able to monetize those skills as a blacksmith or bookkeeper, because guess what? It didn't change over a 30-year period. The blacksmith role in 1862 was the same as a blacksmith role in 1892. And then guess what happened? Do the math. At that point, I worked for 30 years and I died. That was your math, right? 50% of kindergarten students today will live to be 100. Okay. Many people, including my kids, are going to have 60-year careers. The shelf life of a what we call job-specific skills is less than 6 years, right? And in many cases, far less than that. So being able to be generate continual sustained value over 60 years is the ability to learn, unlearn, and relearn perpetually. That's why learning fundamentally is at the foundation of the economic system. But it can't be the system we had, because the system we currently have is not agile and doesn't develop the skills in a very efficient and agile, adaptable manner, because it was built for people to exit the system around the ages of 20 or 21, right? Because it viewed education, Josephine, as a life stage, right? The system's not designed to educate 60-year-olds or 70-year-olds. It's designed to educate 15-year-olds. That's fundamentally has to be reconsidered dramatically. And in a Canadian context, the biggest problem is education, air quotes, is a provincial mandate, right? So the city has no quote-unquote control over what we consider traditional education, even though the cities are the epicenter of talent and skill development. There's the breakdown in a Canadian context.
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4: And I love the reference that you took into the history to show how it's been changed or changing to the current markets. Our conversation is getting more and more interesting. Thank you for highlighting those points. So as we've been discussing about work and opportunities and the changing market, I wanted to quickly check with you about, so what are the barriers that Calgary faces in terms of establishing an inclusive and open labor market here?
5: So the open labor market, an inclusive labor market, and I'll extend that by saying open learning, starts recognizing that talent can be developed and skills can be developed in an infinite number of ways. So when we look at traditional learning, Joseph, and we talk about what I refer to as a learning ladder. So in 1862, a very efficient ladder was designed. We sent kids when they were five to a schoolhouse, and they all climbed together. Why? Because what they had in common was five. They were the age. It then created a very efficient and economic scales of production to be able to move them all together, right? So the system was designed around the institution, not around the individual, right? And therefore, you sit there and go, well, that 15-year-old and that 15-year-old, they have nothing in common other than being 15, and they're sitting in a common classroom. That system's not designed to change. When you look at an open learning system and an open labor market, think of a climbing wall, right? And a climbing wall says, I can learn so many different ways. I can learn by listening to podcasts. I can learn by going to the library. I can learn by volunteering in my community or working part-time or going to school. We did an audit, the Learning City Collective in conjunction with Calgary Economic Development did an audit of what we call the full learning system in 2022. And it identified about 3,000 organizations that are engaged in learning. That includes churches, mosques, synagogues, and temples. That includes the largest sector in the learning system is sports and recreation. There's about 8,000 programs just in that sector alone. There's about 32,000 programs being delivered annually in Calgary by these 3,000 organizations. A rounding error are what we would call education today, because they sit in a classroom for 10 months of the year and do tests. All the other opportunities, in fact, are about that art class. It's about volunteering at your local place of worship. That's how you learn, right? The challenge with those, what we call non-certified or self-directed informal learning pathways, there's very little evidence when you've completed it that I have a skill. That's the opportunity. The opportunity is to, in fact, create a system in which whether I go and sit in David Finch's classroom at Mount Royal University, or I decide to listen to podcasts and teach myself to be a marketer, I should be eligible to be able to challenge for the same credential. Right now, the only way to have access to that credential is to pay $80,000. And if you decoupled what we call learning from the credential, then it opens up and unlocks the capacity of not just the learning system, but of the labor market as well.
4: Yeah. So I think if I have to consolidate what you have said, that there are various opportunities and platforms that provides the knowledge for growth and development that people and students are looking for. And it is good to know that students or anybody in any workforce can use these opportunities to scale up their knowledge and development. Am I right?
5: It is. And the analogy I use, the metaphor I use, I sit on the Minister's Council of Higher Education and Skills. It's an advisory council for the Minister of Advanced Education. And what I say all the time to her is, if you look at the largest education system in the province was established in 1928. It was called a driver's license. And roughly 3.5 million Albertans have driver's licenses today. Imagine, Josephine, if we structured the acquisition of the driver's license like we did a high school diploma or university degree, which forces you to sit in a very specific government-run class and then do a government-run exam after you've done that government-run class, we'd have no drivers because we'd be so much backlog in the system, you would never be able to be certified. So what did they do in 1928? They said, we're going to what we call decouple learning how to drive from certifying how to drive. The government's role is certifying. We want to manage the risk of the province and our population by saying our job is to make sure you can drive. Whether you learned on a tractor, on a family farm, or in the parking lot of Chinook Mall, or went to a startup driver's school run by a new Canadian who saw a business opportunity to do a driving school in the local language, that's the market deciding how best to drive. Where they meet is a common exam for a driver's license. Imagine if, Josephine, you had the ability to listen to podcasts, take classes at the library, work for a couple years in marketing, and challenge for the same university degree as my students. That unlocks the capacity because then you've got the credentials employers are looking for, and that's a certification of skills as opposed to a certification of a very specific learning pathway.
4: I love this approach, and I'm sure that if you have a situation like that, it would definitely open more opportunities and also reduce a lot of costs in terms of investment in a lot of growth and educational projects. So talking about the economic development, we've been discussing a lot about work. So I wanted to move ahead and ask you, in terms of economic growth, can you highlight some of the innovative strategies or policies that Calgary is implementing to promote?
5: When we talk about economic growth, I think it's best to think about it from a diversification perspective. Because, again, we've had the luxury for 120 years to have this incredibly robust economy that was dependent upon what I call externalities. So we could produce and extract all the oil and gas we wanted, but if the global price for that oil and gas, the bottom dropped out of it, we are just victims of that macroeconomic cycle, right? When you look at diversification of the economy, the benefits of diversifying the economy is you get off that roller coaster. And the roller coaster is just not from an employment perspective, because it has dramatic impact on provincial revenues, which then trickle down to the ability to invest in the underlying infrastructure, whether they be schools and operations of schools or healthcare systems that become kind of critical to attract that talent, right? So that's why diversification of the economy is critical to get off that roller coaster. So what we've done, and I would say Calgary has been exceptionally progressive on this in the last decade, by looking at opportunities that are adjacent to our current strengths, right? So one of the things that very few people recognize is that Calgary has the highest science, technology, engineering, math proportion of population in the country, right? From an educational perspective. So when you look at that talent, we've got incredible talent in technology. The problem is, I use the term, it's E-STEM. It's energy-related science, technology, engineering, and math. So it's been developed very specifically, petroleum engineering, for example, to service a very specific market. The growth

0: economic pathway for this city. And that's what we've been doing exceptionally well in the last 10 to 15 years, as we've been able to look at different pathways to look at what's adjacent and what will keep the economy going in the near term. So I think that's a great strategy. It's a great strategy, not just for a city, but any company, that when you look at growth, it's not about let's flip the business model and do something we've never done before. It's actually growing and expanding on what's our core competency already. And that's really what the city's been doing. One of the challenges, again, is where's the primary investment coming from? It's coming from provincial and federal governments, because though it happens here, we don't actually have access to many of the resources required or the mandates constitutionally to lead these. And that's going to be an ongoing structural problem going forward.
1: I'm definitely learning a lot of this podcast today. Thank you for highlighting all these points. And you are shedding a light on how to look at the same problem, but from a different perspective. Thank you. So we're down to the last couple of questions in our conversation, and I wanted to sum up the discussion that we have had so far. So we spoke about employment, we spoke about the innovative strategies, the barriers. So as we close, I wanted to quickly ask you, how can we ensure that economic growth benefits everybody, including marginalized and disadvantaged groups?
0: Yeah, it's recognizing the future can't look like the past, right? And one of the challenges, advantages and benefits of Calgary is the small city. And and it's an exceptionally fast-growing city. I moved here in 1996, not only from a pure footprint perspective has the city fundamentally changed, but the population has almost doubled in that period of time. We are now the third most, pushing for close to 40% of our population are from visible minority groups. So that is a massive accelerated change of our population.
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Up next, you'll be hearing Imagine Soundtracks to Liminal Spaces. 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

Because we don't know when we will die, we get to think of life as an inexhaustible well. Yet everything happens only a certain number of times, and a very small number, really. How many more times will you remember a certain afternoon of your childhood? Some afternoon that's so deeply a part of your being that you can't even conceive your life without it.

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This is Liminal Scores, a show where we create imagined soundtracks for liminal spaces. You just heard from Ryuichi Sakamoto from the album Async Remodels. That was a track, Full Moon Survive Version. Up next, we are going to be hearing from Boards of Canada. From their new album, Inferno, this track is called Into Magic Land, here on CJSW 90.9 FM.

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You just heard from Big Brave. This is from their newest album, In Grief or In Hope. That was the track Into the Mad... that was the track Holding Tongue. Before that, we heard the track Into Magic Land. That was by Boards of Canada from the album Inferno. Thank you so much for tuning in and listening in. Once again, this is Liminal Scores, a show where we create imagined soundtracks for liminal spaces. I'm here every Wednesday from 9 to 10, giving you ambient, experimental, atmospheric music, whatever I'm feeling throughout the night. Up next, we're going to be hearing a long track. This is Weathered by Arid Landscapes from their self-titled record. 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

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This is Liminal Scores, a show where we create imagined soundtracks for liminal spaces. You just heard from Arid Landscapes. That was from their self-titled record with the track Weathered. Up next, we're going to be hearing from Feldmark, a local artist. This is from the album Motu Maha with the track North Arm. 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

dancing hard, or seducing. But you have no right to call me a murderer. You have a right to kill me. I have a right to do that. But you have no right to judge me.

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They are truly enemies. I remember when I was with Special Forces. Seems a thousand centuries ago. We went into a camp to inoculate some children. We left the camp. After we had inoculated the children with polio. And this old man came running after us and he was crying. He couldn't say. We went back there. And they had come and hacked off every inoculated heart. There they were.

I cried, I wept like some grandmother. I wanted to tear my teeth out. I didn't know what I wanted to do. And I want to remember it. I never want to forget it. I never want to forget. And then I realized, like I was shot. Like I was shot with a diamond. A diamond bullet right through my forehead. And I thought, my God.

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You just heard from Dark Orchard with the track Balcony in the Park from the album Oration. Before that, we heard from Feldmark with the track North Arm. That was from the album Motu Maha. Up next, we are hearing from Moon Has Teeth. This is the track Largo from the album Autocrasia. 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

CJSW 90.9 FM. You just heard from Moon Has Teeth. That was the track Largo from the album Autocrazia. Thank you so much for tuning in and listening in to Liminal Scores, a show where we create imagined soundtracks for liminal spaces. Once again, I'm here every Wednesday from 9 to 10. Up next is Strange Attractor, so stay tuned for that. But in the meantime, we're about to end the show. Thank you so much for tuning in. I have one more track for you for tonight. This is by Sun and Ulver. And this is the track Let There Be Light from the album Terrestrials here on CJSW 90.9 FM.

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This is Strange Attractors with your host Matea every Wednesday from 10 to 11 p.m., bringing you your weekly dose of weird and filling you in on what I've been listening to as of

late. We just started with a very wonderful shimmery track, which is the title track off of EP I Know I'm Not Beautiful, Don't Fight Me on This by Desert Bloom, who's an artist out of Montreal, Quebec. Yeah, very beautiful way to start the show with a track that reaches some nice crescendos for something that starts out kind of just like a little bit almost silly, electronic soundscapey, a little bit cinematic video gamey, but yeah, builds into something really nice. And I hope that we do the same with the show tonight. Yep. Kick that bed music up. Yeah, I think it'll be a nice one tonight. I feel like I've had a very exciting day filled with friendship and a trillion locations and sunshine and rain and hail. And the show tonight is much the same. It's a mixed bag. We're starting off quite light and then getting into some recommendations from a friend that are a bit more on the ambient folk side of things. And then we're getting into a little bit of weirder stuff, you know, the stuff that I like, some like abstract avant-garde stuff. And then finishing off with some spooky stuff, just stuff to send you into, yeah, like sleep paralysis kind of vibes. It's going to be a nice one. Yeah. This is, yeah, it's just been a nice day, and there's still a tiny bit of brightness outside. I hope that you've enjoyed your day out there, dear listeners. I hope that you have had time off, perhaps. And if you have, I hope you've used it to its fullest capacity. Good stuff. Up next, we're going to be hearing from Beverly Glenn Copeland with Light of the Heavens, which is a track that was recently, I guess, re-released or rediscovered, and was recorded around the same time as Keyboard Fantasies of 1986, incredibly important album, and important to many of us here at CJSW, including myself. So hope you enjoy tuning into Light of the Heavens, Beverly Glenn Copeland on CJSW 90.9 FM. 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

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This is Strange Attractors with your host Matea every Wednesday from 10 to 11 p.m. And what a beautiful show it's been so far. I'm smiling. I'm smiling and laughing. And I am, here to tell you that what we just heard was There Was a Nice Sunset off of Somewhere Good by the Tara Clerken Trio out of Bristol. Absolutely fantastic. That was such a fun track. I don't know. It was really nice, and I thought the title really was captivating to me. I was looking through this album because I knew I wanted to play something off of it, and There Was a Nice Sunset. So true. Hey, guys, There Was a Nice Sunset. So true. In fact, just the other day, I was outside at about 10 p.m., and there was a nice sunset, and I was spending it with my friend. And that's life. And that's love. Yep. Every day is a beautiful, shimmering day. Good stuff. Before that, we had an absolutely captivating track, which was Light of the Heavens by Beverly Glenn Copeland, a sort of rediscovered track from around the same era as Keyboard Fantasies. Really, really cool. I thought it was really interesting to hear the sort of like new agey side of it. I don't know. It was really beautiful and transportative, and I had it cranked up in the booth, and I was just letting it sink into my bones and muscles. And I thought it was a really nice way to round off kind of a gorgeous day. Yeah. Good stuff. Beverly Glenn Copeland, as dear friend of the show Ben Goodman has texted in, as much of a Strange A mascot / touchstone as anyone. Sorry, Ben, for throwing you on blast, but absolutely. I mean, I think one of the first shows that I ever had, I played Evernew, which is my absolute favorite Beverly Glenn Copeland track, and the Kelsey Lou Transportation off of Keyboard Fantasies Reimagined is so fantastic. And every version that comes out, so fantastic. Life is beautiful. I'm smiling in the booth. Yeah, good stuff. I hope you're enjoying the show so far. If you are among the listeners enjoying themselves and smiling and laughing and saying, hello, I like this music, you can go ahead and text in at 403-220-3991. Let me know what you're digging. Let me know what's making you smile. What's making you smile? Speaking of dear friend of the show, Ben Goodman, the next two tracks we're going to be hearing are actually recommendations from him recently. We saw a movie together on Monday night, I believe, and that same night he sent me an email with recommendations, and they were both like so incredibly, or all three recommendations were really wonderful, but two of them I thought were really appropriate for the vibe of the show that I was going for tonight. So up next we're going to be hearing Kaleidosmoke, which is an awesome title, and also I thought really fitting for the show because the bed music that I play every show is called Smoke Eyes. So smoke, just a motif. We're going to be hearing up next Kaleidosmoke off of Stash by BCMC. 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That's a hefty helping. Lock in. Here we go, Kaleidosmoke.

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You are tuned into Strange Attractors every Wednesday from 10 to 11 p.m. broadcasting here in Calgary, Alberta, out of Treaty 7 lands. What we just heard was Inside the Walls of Puebla by Daniel Lenoir. Oh my gosh. Off of Belladonna Nocturne. Incredible artist and very funny story. Sorry to keep putting Ben on blast. My friend Benny G. this was another recommendation, this album from him. If you've been listening to the show, I've played a couple of his recommendations so far. And this is a very fun one because Ben actually missed my birthday party last year for a Daniel Lenoir concert, which I do not begrudge him for at all. Of course, Daniel Lenoir, incredibly prolific Canadian producer and artist. A very funny entry in the producer credits is Thursday Afternoon by Brian Eno, which, that's a good one. If you know, you know. Before that, we heard Kaleida Smoke by BCMC off of Stash, an album that came out on the 26th. A hot release. I should also say Belladonna Nocturne, another hot release, mid-June. Both Ben Goodman picks and things that have really supplemented my listening this week and will moving forward as well. Yeah, beautiful. It's so wonderful to have friends that recommend you music. And you, dear listener, that's CJSW. That's what we are doing. We're all friends. Every programmer is the friends with you. And it's definitely not parasocial, but we're all recommending you music. If you want to read the track lists for previous shows, you can head on over to CJSW.com or the CJSW app, where they're posted shortly after broadcast. Good stuff. We're going to jump into our next music set here. This is moving more into sort of like drony experimental stuff. This is going to be Bitten by Zapato off of And Pages Burn Like Candles. Another June 26th release. It's been a big month. I guess it was last month. It's July. Keep that dial locked and loaded to CJSW 90.9 FM. Here is Bitten.

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This is Strange Attractors with your host Matea every Wednesday from 10 to 11 p.m., bringing you your weekly dose of weird, including what we just heard, which was Nada off of by 1127, of course, which is a single that was released in March of this year. 1127 is an Egyptian artist out of Giza. Amir El-Alami's contemporary projects, abstract music, noisy stuff. Yeah. Before that, we heard Bitten by Sepato off of And Pages Burn Like Candles, which came out on the 26th, just about a week ago. Really beautiful. Yeah. I don't have much time left in the show, so going to wrap things up. We have two more tracks for you. We're about to hear Hot to Trot by Rezit off of Into the Boiling Darks, which also came out on the 26th. Can you believe that? June 26th, big day for music. Rezit, I've been a big fan for years. You've heard them many times on the show. Into the Boiling Dark, 21 tracks. Big ol' album, first in 3 years. And of course, I'm going to be playing you the 21st of 21 tracks. Good stuff. And we're going to finish the show with Extra Melma off of Mud by Heath. Got to keep that dial locked and loaded to CJSW 90.9 FM because the Loony Bin is up next to fill your radio waves and take you through the fireworks, I guess. Have they already happened? Who knows? Here is Hot to Trot by Rezit.

0: lot of arrows, eh? Elsinore Castle, yeah. Elsinore Brewery, Royal Canadian Institute for the Mentally Insane. Hey, that's a loony bin, eh?
1: Yeah, it sure looks spooky up there. I don't like the look of this at all.
0: Where should we go, loony bin or brewery?
1: I'm taking you to the loony bin.
0: Hey, I'll take you to the brewery. No way, go to the brewery.
1: But then I'm taking you to the Looney Bin.
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0: is you blow up ships. That changes the whole way that like 4-block radius around the ship operates. Like the foot traffic changes if the ship is not there as a destination. And of course, like the music scene changes because they are operating that sort of stuff. Like, if you're like a random lunatic with a guitar, you can go there on Saturday afternoon and like play your song. All the way up to they have like really, really good 3 or 4 band bills going on, right? So like there's this kind of, yeah. What just kind of occurred to me too is like it literally have not, like, almost nothing about it has changed since they opened. Their taps list has become much more extensive and cosmopolitan. Aside from that, like physically as a place, it's just like, it's like frozen in time, but like not in a bad way. It's frozen out of time, actually, because there's no time at all. You know, it doesn't feel like 1990. It doesn't feel like any time at all. But it's just like it's always the same place. And it's always been awesome. It's always been kind of perfect. Or what it is, yeah.
1: It is like we were talking about the cocktail series with Sloth Records,
0: yeah.
1: And yeah, when the Ship and Anchor had an old record label, You know, it was very like, you know, the bartenders participated in it, and all these local bands released like 45s off it, say like Placebo. Or I think the Parkades maybe even had some stuff.
0: Yeah, I think
1: coming from Fire Engine

0: if maybe that influenced, because, like, obviously the ship facilitated that live music venue role.
1: So funny. Like, that's a real time capsule, too. Everybody thinks about the 90s and think about, oh, it's grunge, right? It was grunge, and then it was Oasis, and then it was the Spice Girls, and then it was over. It's like, oh, there was actually this, like, weird little, like, sort of, like, 60s lounge cocktail hipster thing went on.
0: And it was good.
1: Yeah, it was super fun. And, like, yeah. It was like, oh, yeah, actually, that was where we figured out, like, that maybe we didn't always have to take ourselves 100% seriously all the time. But yeah, like, so the whole thing of, like, yeah, the ship. I mean, they've always been a supporter of local music. They've never been, like, never trumpeted anything about it. They've never been, like, I don't know, we're the bastion of this or that. So, like, they just quietly, like, just kind of went along. They go along, they do their thing. And they're totally unpretentious about it. They're totally not self-promoting about it. And people just are attracted there. It's like, it is such a, like, I honestly think you blow up the ship, you blow up the entire center of gravity for that whole, like, 5th Street, 17th Avenue, and, like, just do a few blocks radius around that. That whole area is gonna fall to pieces if the ship isn't there. I'm like, why, don't fuck with it. Just leave it alone. What's wrong with it the way the fuck it is? Stop fucking

Well, folks, I've found myself sitting and waiting for something to happen. Waiting for what to happen? Well, I'll get there in a minute. I'm your host, Mackenzie. You're listening to The Loony Bin, your one-stop shop for all your Canadian punk rock, right here on CJSW on the FM dial, 90.9 to be exact, broadcasting out of Calgary, Alberta, Canada, on July 1st, the wee late hours of Canada Day 2026. Instead of playing a bunch of Canada-themed songs this year to mark the date, I figured I'd use the occasion to talk about something that's actually important, something more than a grandiose, empty gesture filled with years of unadmitted failure and hate, built on pretending to have a backbone based on kindness. If you want to know what I'm sitting, waiting to happen, it would be a meaningful update on yours and mine, the ship and anchor. For about 2 months, there was some really seemingly meaningful community action taken, voices speaking up, you know, to support, defend, and uplift our community institution, the ship. Then, with most grandiose, empty gestures filled with good intentions, we reached a stalemate. The public bought into the reality of just how boring and inactive matters of land development and real estate are, and we stopped talking about it. I stopped talking about it because I couldn't stand having that same empty conversation anymore. People repeating the same old lines, half-informed, driven by passion more than anything else, myself included at the start. I set out on this mission to interview all these local musicians and people in the music scene to put together some ill-thought-out display of importance and community that ultimately fell short and maybe even forgotten at times. But I thought I'd, you know, air a segment of conversation with local great Lee Shedden, one of my favorite humans in Calgary, I think. But ultimately, there was a passion and desire to be heard, as we all so desire, to show concern and care for everyone's beloved watering hole, to be a part of anything I could, you know, we could, that would maybe make a difference. But time goes on and movements die. But that's not to say I'm pessimistic about this cause. It's just that I dug a little too deep, I guess, and wasn't really happy about what I found. I know why the ship's in trouble. And let me say, it's not just Strategic Group who's the villain here. Others know of it too. I'm not like, this isn't some high and mighty secret. You know, I'm not going to talk about it. I'm not going to say at this time what I may or may not know. And I'm not like baiting you with it either. I just wanted to talk a little bit about it because I was quite passionate at the beginning and I made a whole episode out of it and I got a little teary-eyed as I hopped on my little soapbox and made my speech. But until the ship is boarded up with the words closed on the door, I think I'll enjoy my place in peace, knowing we're all fighting for what the ship's really about. Not a beach house in North Vancouver. Oops!

Hey, welcome back to the Loony Bin right here on CJSW 90.9 FM. I'm your host, Mackenzie, and I just took you on a nice little tour of some releases Sloth Records put out in the 90s, in part with the Ship and Anchor through a thing called the Cocktail Series. Now, I don't think all of those were on the Cocktail Series, but it was the shared label. I explored a bit of this on an episode back in January, but revisiting it since it's one, topical, two, very good local music. You just heard from Roscoe Pico and a tune called I'm Not Your Slave. Before that, Wedge and Piece of Jesus. Previous to that, the Puritans and a song called Let Me Stand Next to Your Attitude. And before that, Straight and Vacant. And of course, at the top of that set, we heard from Placebo and Sailor Boy. Terrific set of local 90s Calgary Indian punk. You don't need to listen to me ramble on about whatever ship update I could give you, or whatever real ship update I could give you. I'm not here to ruffle feathers, and above all, I'm here to have fun and listen to music. So I think that's what we ought to do for the rest of the night. But before we do, I'll mention I also had a little chat with Blake from the very good band Really Much about the Ship and Anchor. Both chats with Blake and Lee were at Establishment Brewing back in January, and Really Much actually wrote a song about the ship, and I saw them play it at the ship on a Saturday afternoon, maybe a month or two later. And Really Much just released a single, not that song, but another very good single, just the other week. So I want to play that here for you right now. Tune in. Sure.

Hey, welcome back once again to the Loony Bin on CJSW. You just heard from Edmonton's Schoolyard and a tune called About a Friend. I'm still riding a high from sled, you know, but if that high was really low and tired and hungover. But the music was still great. They played at Sloth to keep that theme going, and so did the band before them, Often Wrong from Vancouver, I believe, and their tune Slipping Under. Before that was one of my favorite bands, I think I saw all Sled, also from Vancouver, Concrete Vehicles, formerly known as Computer. Before that, some Eye of Newt with Outside Job, Inside Joke, and before them was Sparkle Blood and Restless, a great band from Lethbridge. And to start us off was Really Much and their new single, Shirt On in the Pool. Really great band right there. And you know what? I think I'm going to end it there and ride you out on a longer last set, starting with the pants situation. Wasn't much of a Canada Day episode per se, but really, how do I do that on an all-Canadian show? So whatever, I gave you the usual. That's what you get. So enjoy, good night, everybody, and see you next time.

0: Hello, my lovelies. Sosho Sid here, and this is Digging the Crates, a two-hour dip into the past. I'm going to be getting my fingers dusty as I flip through my collection of records, cassettes, CDs, and even 8-tracks. Well, hopefully, I'll be finding you some pre-millennial tunes for you to enjoy. So usually, around this time of the year, we pause for a cause and go back in time and feature some of our favourite albums from a couple of yesteryears. It is always, well, the first show is always 50 years, and then for the second show, we float between 30, 35 or 40 years. So for 2026, we're going to go back 50 years to 1976. And then for the second show, 30 years to 1996. Each show will be a continuous mix and feature lesser known tracks from my favourite albums of those particular years. So without further ado, let's go back to 1976. Punk rock was about to bubble up. Rocky was the big film in the theatres, and a little-known company called Apple was founded this very year.
1: Warning, the following program may contain some cuss words. Listener discretion is advised.
2: One, two.

0: We're getting cream, people.
1: Well, Florence Nightingale over here to play a little defense.
2: Larry, I missed one shot.
1: It was a big shot.
3: Marv?
0: Yeah. Keep floating where you are. You're doing great. Right. Denny, take the deep shots.
2: Okay.
0: Greg, nobody's expecting much out of you, so if I set you up with the ball, you think you can jump up and spike it?
4: No.
2: Yeah, it has to be pretty high, but yeah.
0: I bet you would, Panama Red.

Afro Knots, capable of funkatizing galaxies, was first laid on Man-Child, but was later repossessed and placed among the secrets of the pyramids until a more positive attitude towards this most sacred phenomenon, clone funk, could be acquired. There in these terrestrial projects,

0: for 400 years. That word has kept us down.
1: What the fuck?
0: Took a whole lot of time just to get up that hill. Now we up in the big leagues. Getting our turn to bat. Long as we live, it's you and me, baby.
1: That's the theme song for the Jeffersons. You really need help.
0: And just because the theme song don't make it not true.
1: You know what? I'm gonna tell you what's true. I'm gonna tag you back. You better believe that, baby.

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A table full of beers, a few, that is, and all the gangs cutting in and out, paying a dollar quarter at the door. The little hip pretending weasel there taking tickets.

After you have checked the polarity, place the loudspeakers back in the original position. You have checked and adjusted your equipment for good stereo listening. Now you can play your stereo records and enjoy the effect of spatial sound. Stereo listening creates the effect of being there. The listener feels as if he sits in a concert hall facing the orchestra.

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0: You haven't heard it? You mean to tell me that you haven't heard it?
1: No, I haven't heard it. Here, play it.
2: It's really terrific, Dizzy. When do you hear it?
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0: Hey, can I ask you something?
1: What?
0: What's forget about it? What is that?
1: Forget about it. It's like, if you agree with someone, you know, like Raquel Welch is one great piece of ass, forget about it. But then, if you disagree, like a Lincoln is better than a Cadillac, forget about it. You know? But then, it's also like if something is the greatest thing in the world, like Mingo's peppers, forget about it, you know? But it's also like saying go to hell, too. Like, you know, like, hey, Bully, you got a one-inch pecker, and Bully says, forget about it.
2: Forget about it.
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I've been your host, SciShow Sid. Hope you come back next week when we'll look back at 1996 and hear tracks from my favourite albums of that year. 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Till the next episode then, remember, just be yourself, because you know what? Everyone else is taken. Peace.

0: 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What do you think it is? I think it's CJSW 90.9 FM, Calgary. 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
1: 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I would like to take this opportunity to acknowledge the traditional territories of the people of the Treaty 7 region in southern Alberta. The city of Calgary is also home to Métis Nation of Alberta, District 5 and 6.
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Good morning to all you listeners out there. Hope you enjoyed the song that I played just now. 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It was a short holiday for me in Calgary, which I'm still there to enjoy all the music festival. And it's a bit nostalgic to come back here. I do miss Calgary, especially during the summer. And I hope all of you are okay and doing well. Without further ado, sit back and enjoy the first set of instrumental on Potpourri for Diversified Souls.

There we have it, the first set of instrumental that always starts off my show. I had a few tracks, folksy tracks, Apple and Orange by Rand Lockhart, Travel Diary by The Folks, Open Road, and the last one is my background music that I usually play on Potpourri for the Festivite Souls, Suddenly by Jay Lee. And without further ado, to go on to the chart list, the first set of chart list. Sit back and enjoy the first set of chart list that I'm going to play.

This is the first set of CGSW chartlist that I'm playing on Potpourri for Diversified Souls this early morning. We started off with Highway 75 from the album Highway 75 by March to August. And then we had Angel Above by Todd Mack from his album I'm Gonna Love You No Matter What. And then we had Morning Music by Muki, who's from Dubai, originally from Dubai, but now in UK, from his album Trampoline. And then we had Dance Around the Spinning Wheel by the McDates from the album Tread the Light. And the last one you heard was by Macy Owen, My Youth Is All For You, from her album Dark on a Sunny Day. Talking about my youth, I met a good friend when I was a student in Singapore, June Tan Lee Ming and her husband Joe. It was such a good reunion together with her daughter, Genevieve, and her boyfriend, Alistair. It was such a good meeting and so fun to catch up all the things we have done since the last 35 years more. And life is good. You know, sometimes we look back at our youth and what has the memories in store for us. Treasure them, because it is what keeps us going. Without further ado, let's listen to the second set of music from the CGSW chartlist. We're going to start with Reaching Higher by Ken Whiteley. Sit back, stay locked in, and enjoy.

We had a long set there, about seven songs there. We started off with Reaching Higher by Ken Whitley from his album Keep Going. And then we had Merry Way by the Get Alongs from their album Second to None. And then we had Bella White. We sang the last song just now too. That's the track Little Things from her album A Sign in the Weather. And then we had Live, Love, Love by Enough from their album All of My Friends Are Dead. And then we had I Wish I Was an AI. That's an interesting song, a bit of hip-hop there, by Ash Hawari from her album Goddess from the Machine. And then we had Jenny Reynolds with her track Closer from her album Willow and Stone. And the last one again was by Bella White. So very soulful voice. Her track Dream Song from her album A Sign in the Weather. Hope you enjoyed the CJSW chart list songs that I played. And we are halfway in the program. We have finished 1 hour and there's another hour to go. Let's listen to the next set of indies. I have a bit of indie and folksy songs. Hope you enjoy. And yeah, some of the top latest folk songs and country songs that are making headlines around the world. Sit back and enjoy. 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

We've come to the end of the show, and I hope you have enjoyed the music so far. This last set is by a Malaysian. His name is Amir Yusof, and he's one of my favorite folk singers. He's been around for some time. Great Rastafarian hair and great songs. Sit back and enjoy the last set of songs by Amir Yusof.

lovely song there by Amir Yusuf. Two songs. Always be free and sleep before I die. Leave you with the last song. This program. Never give it up, O Canada. There's a long way to fight. And let's keep fighting for our country. See you next week. And stay positive.

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0: Hello, everybody. Welcome to Movie Night with Sif. My name is Clinton Hallahan. I work marketing cool stuff at Sif. These are my compatriots. Jocelyn, say hello.
1: Hello.
0: And this is Adam, our programmer du jour, the ultimate movie man. Say hi, Adam.
2: Hi, Adam.
1: How come Adam gets a title and I don't?
0: Because your title is too long. Would you like to explain it all?
1: No, but like, knower of all films would be fun because I do know a lot of movies.
0: Film Lord Jocelyn over here.
1: Thank you.
0: Film God.
1: Yes.
0: Starting to feel like a film god. Film God.
2: Yeah. Jocelyn's more of a film god than I am, so happy with that.
1: Thank you. Yeah. Thank you, Adam.
0: Welcome to the show. Thank you for being here. We are broadcasting on CGSW 90.9 FM in Calgary, in Mocahintas. We are so excited today because we are talking about the festival slate, the upcoming bangers coming to cinemas and festivals near you, far from you, all over the planet. We're in that lovely period of time where you get to scroll on the internet and get to see critics at cons say this sucked. And then a couple months later, you get to see if they were correct or not. Usually are not. How's everybody doing today?
2: Great. We've had a lot of festivals going, and there's still a lot more leading up to SIFF in September. So tons of movies. It's been a good year of movies so far, but lots still to come.
1: Adam, you got to tell the listeners where you've been for the last week.
2: I went to a little conference in Banff called Show Canada, which was pretty amazing. It was kind of like a Canadian cinema con. Got to learn about all the movies coming out and super excited to see where the industry of film in cinema is going to go, going to the theaters.
0: Was anybody talking about IMAX potentially selling to somebody?
2: No.
0: That's a very new news.
2: Yeah.
0: I hope Apple buys them so that we can have IMAX ratio iPads and watch IMAX movies sure. on iPads. Or maybe they'll finally make a TV in IMAX aspect ratio. That'd be kind of neat. I'd buy that.
2: There was a lot of talk about how the tabloids and the new

0: trying to get the right films to the right audience at the right time, but people are not leaving the cinemas. People want to go to the movie theaters.
1: Was anybody there from Warner Brothers Clockwork? Because they're interesting to me. They seem to be cooking with gas.
0: Yeah, Clockwork is a really fresh new thing. They don't have really anything on their slate yet. Their first release is going to be, I think it was just at Cannes. They remastered Ken Russell's The Devils. Mm-hmm. And that was their first like real release in quotes, I guess. But their first fresh film is going to be the new Sean Baker film, which is like a big deal. And so I guess Clockwork is going to be their like more indie arm, their more artistic arm. And then I think the second one is the new Park Chan-wook that they've been slowly talking about and casting and
1: written by
0: S. Craig Zahler. Woo. So there's some really interesting things in the pipeline for Warner Brothers. Clockwork. Warner Brothers talked a lot about 2025 being a huge year for them with like Sinners and One Battle After Another and so many other big hits. And so Clockwork could be more of maybe like the war darling type films.
1: I love that. Guys, should we talk about some of our most anticipated festival / major release / good movies coming out from now till the end of the calendar year? Stuff we want to see at the festival, stuff we might get at the festival, stuff we maybe won't get at the festival, but stuff we're anticipating nonetheless. Jocelyn, what's your first and most anticipated or among your anticipated films coming up this year?
2: Ooh, I'm going to do a very, very random pick, but I was just browsing Tribeca's lineup. And at the time that this podcast will be posted, it will probably be happening. The one I'm really excited for is called Doc Meets World. What is that, you might ask? It's a documentary about Boy Meets World. Have either of you seen the show?
1: Yes, very much so.
2: Amazing. See, although we think that we are from different generations, we share common threads.
0: And it's Mr. Feeney.
1: It is Mr. Feeney. It's but most importantly for young men of my age, it's Topanga. So give us the documentary about Topanga, what she's up to now.
0: She has a podcast called Pod Meets World.
2: She does.
0: And
2: I'm pretty sure Ryder Strong and Will Friedle.
0: Yeah.
2: Friedle.
0: I imagine this makes it into the doc.
2: I think so.
0: Yeah.
2: Because they're
0: it's all about
2: they're
0: that.
2: All in the doc. She was also recently on Dancing with the Stars.
1: Oh, goodness gracious.
2: I'm really up to date with the Boy Meets
0: World.
2: She's
0: a huge wrestling fan.
2: Really?
0: Yeah. She's been at a lot of wrestling events.
2: Oh, interesting.
0: Yep.
1: Jocelyn, what made you love Boy Meets World so much?
2: Ooh, that's a really good question. But a little anecdote that I remember is when I was in grade 2, we had to write down, we had these like little tiny journal notebook things, and we had to write down like what we did. And I was always like, I was watching Boy Meets World. And it's my favorite show because it's about these college students and it's so cool. And I was like 7 years old when I was watching like the reruns on TV because, yes, I am young, but nonetheless. As like a 7 year old, it was cool to just watch a movie about kids that were like older than me. And I just thought they were so fun. And then looking back on it, it's just very charming and nostalgic. And it actually deals with like some dark subject matter, but like in really mature ways. And I think it's not too, what should I say? Like, I feel like it's a TV show that you can, even like as an adult, you can look back and think, no, that was actually quite smart. Mm. It's not just fluff.
0: Sometimes. I just went to see Heartthrob Rob Anderson, and he did a little, he's the guy who does like the 90s watchbacks.
2: Oh,
0: and
2: yeah.
0: I kind of make fun of them. And like alcoholics and alcoholism in the 90s TV shows were always so cheesy. And there's the Boy Meets World one where it's like Sean has like a drink at a party. And then literally the next day, everybody's like, we're so worried about you being an alcoholic. And he's punching his girlfriend and he's just going downhill. It's like he had one drink at a party.
2: God, do you remember that?
0: And people are, they go like off the wall. And it's like, it's all like, it's all in like clean, like good nature.

0: natured things, but it's just like, it's a little bit much sometimes.
1: Okay.
0: A little heavy handed, but you're right. Like it's good messages. It's like handled really well. So. Yeah.
2: Adam, what's one of your most anticipated movies of the upcoming slate?
0: Well, should I just talk about Tribeca since we were already there?
1: Let's talk about Tribeca.
2: Talk about whatever you like,
0: the couple
2: man.
0: At Tribeca that sound really cool. Obviously the big new Questlove doc. Mm-hmm. Questlove has become the doc man. He's the drummer for The Roots for many years. The drummer for what's that show?
1: Jimmy Fallon.
0: Yeah, I couldn't remember which.
1: He's the band leader.
0: He's the band leader. Yeah, but like such a talented and knowledgeable human about everything music, and he's got the new Earth, Wind, and Fire documentary. Mm-hmm. That sounds really awesome. There's a documentary about the two amazing stars of Mr. Show, mm-hmm. Bob Odenkirk and David Cross, called Bob and David Climb Machu Picchu, which just sounds fantastic. And then a narrative one that sounds really cool is Zach Woods, who you might know from like Silicon Valley and the Office, stuff like that. He actually directed a short a few years ago called Dave that was really big. We played it at SIFF, and it starred Will Ferrell. But he's doing his first feature and it's called The Accompanist, starring Aubrey Plaza. And so that's going to be a big premiere at Tribeca.
2: One of the producers on that movie from right here in Calgary, Alberta, Canada.
0: Exciting.
2: So it's going to be very exciting for her. You guys have been talking about Tribeca for a little bit, and I see nobody has mentioned the new directorial effort from Katie Holmes, Joey herself of Dawson's Creek fame. It's called Happy Hours, and it's a New York romantic drama about lovers reuniting. So could this be her, that movie that I can never remember the name of? That one where the Koreans meet each other in New York later.
0: Past lives.
2: Yeah.
0: Her past lives.
2: But it's Happy Hours.
1: I saw her previous directorial effort. I don't know if it was maybe it was her first one. It's called Alone Together. Mm-hmm. Did either of you see that?
2: No, was it good?
1: No. Not really. It was about like two people that get it was either like two people that get snowed in somewhere, mm-hmm. or it's like COVID and they have to like lock down together, and like kind of like a romantic comedy, but it was too cheesy.
2: Yeah.
1: Yeah. So I wonder what this is going to be like, but, quick interception. Cause, Adam mentioned Zach Woods and Silicon Valley. Mm-hmm. I just looked up this new film called That Friend, mm-hmm. which stars somebody else from Silicon Valley. Josh Brenner. Do you know who that is?
0: Who is he?
1: Oh, okay. Oh, crap. Now you're putting me on the spot. Now I have to remember his name. He plays like the friend that goes to work for the friend that stays at the company that everybody else leaves.
2: Hmm.
1: Oh, what is his name?
0: Here. Oh, he's like Big Eddie.
1: Yes. Yeah Big Head. Big Head. Yes. Okay. So I just looked up this film and it has some great adjectives. some great adverbs and adjectives in the what's it called? The log line that's really reeling me in. So we got cackling.
2: Okay.
1: And we got bombastic.
2: Ooh.
1: And then noun, shenanigans. So those three things together just they spark my interest. And it's about a guy that takes his new girlfriend to Palm Springs for a romantic getaway. And then his like best friend shows up and kind of like is like the shit disturber. And then cackling shenanigans ensue.
2: Hooray.
1: I think that sounds like fun. And it has Billie Lord in it, Carrie Fisher's daughter, who I have loved in everything I've seen her in, except for Star Wars. But that's not her fault.
2: She was a real standout in the David Duchovny HBO vehicle Californication. She was excellent in that show.
1: Oh, I didn't know she was in that.
2: She's excellent.
1: I know her from Scream Queens, mid-show, but she's fantastic in it.
0: I think Tribeca is kind of aligning itself as this festival that has a lot of more like crowd audience friendly films. We had a few from it last year, and we tend to program quite a few from Tribeca for SIFF, and I think our audiences align really well. They don't have the films that are going to be like necessarily the Oscar ones or like huge jury, like critical successes, but like they have the films that hit audiences and audiences love and and are big crowd pleasers.
1: Do you remember which ones we had from Tribeca last year?
0: We had Our Hero Baltazar from Tribeca last year. We had On a String from Tribeca last year, which were like really fun, quirky,
1: weird, definitely crowd pleasers.
0: But like crowd pleaser ones. And we had Rosemead was from Tribeca as well.
1: Right.
2: You heard it here first, folks. Calgarians are the New Yorkers of Canada. I'm going to jump in here, just bounce around to a con one, mostly because I have to keep my brand together. I am extremely excited for The Diary of a Chambermaid by Romanian director Radu Jiu. The absolute boy is back. The director of such a brilliant, perfect, unimpeachable film such as Dracula last year and Do Not Expect Too Much from the End of the World previous years.
0: And The Sif Selection, Bad Luck Banging, or Loony Porn.
2: That's right.
0: A few years ago.
2: And listen to this. This log line has everything you want from a Radu Jiu movie. It says, a Romanian housekeeper, boom, working class Romanian, in Bordeaux, in a different country, this in this case, France, Romanian, fish out of water, perfect, rehearses for a theater adaptation. Okay, so now we have a theater production in the movie, which is a standby for Radu of a classic novel. He has to adapt something out of copyright. This has everything I want from a Radu Jude movie, and I will be there with money in hand. Jocelyn, give us another movie you're looking forward to.
1: Ooh, a movie from Cannes. Let's go with that. Which one should I talk about? Let's talk about Club Kid, because it's getting a lot of buzz.
0: It's like the buzziest film from Cannes for sure.
1: So it's directed by Jordan Firstman. Adam, when did you first hear about him?
0: I know very little about Jordan Firstman.
1: Oh, okay.
0: Honestly, I guess I started learning about him in I Love LA.
1: Yeah.
0: And he was kind of like every scene he's in, he just kind of steals it and is really funny, really charming. And I've like looked back and like, I know he's like a podcast. He has like a big podcast and he's, there's another feature that was supposed to be really interesting. I never got to see it, but he's kind of like a little bit known on the like indie comedy world. But yeah, this one is kind of like blowing up crazy. Mm-hmm. Yeah.
1: I love when a random like celebrity directs a movie and then you're like, wait, what? Like, where did this come from? And I know him mostly from my favorite song. Sorry, this is explicit. It's called I Want to See My Friend's Dicks. It is
2: the Richards.
1: Great. Yeah, the Richards. It's the best written song of all time. It will go down in history. And just from that song and the music video mixed with his performance in I Love LA, I'm excited to see what he makes out of his brilliant, brilliant, twisted brain.
0: Yeah, it's being sort of like lauded as like Big Daddy with like a more emotional crux to it.
1: Oh.
0: So it's like it sounds very silly, very funny, but then also like quite mature and has like an emotional hit. Yeah, it was like there were all these buyers. It was selected for Cannes out of competition, or was it in a certain regard? It was somewhere. It wasn't in the Palme d'Or competition. But yeah, this is one everyone's been talking about. And then all the buyers were lining up to try to purchase it, and A24 ended up buying it for a pretty hefty sum, I think.
1: Cool. Clinton, do you know who we're talking about?
2: Absolutely.
1: Okay. just checking. Did you watch I Love LA?
2: I watched clips of it as it was served to me on various algorithms.
0: I saw Jordan Firstman. I saw the little thing after in a standing ovation for Cub Kid where he grabbed the mic and he asked if anyone has any Coke.
1: Of course he
0: and
1: did.
0: And it's Cannes, so probably somebody did.
1: Somebody hooked him up afterwards.
2: Is the house style of Sif Cannes or Cannes?
0: I don't know. I go back and forth.
2: I'm going with Cannes because it makes me sound like a sophisticate.
0: Yeah, Con. James Caan.
2: I got another Caan.
1: Yeah,
2: I'm taking the chalk bet. I'm taking the big one. I'm taking the one everybody was talking about going in, and will probably be the one that everybody talks about the most this year, which is Teenage Sex and Death at Camp Miasma. Jane Schoenbrunn is back. I saw the TV glow. A standout. One that everybody in this room loved absolutely with no reservations.
1: Clinton.
2: A perfect movie. And she is back with a highly anticipated coming of age midnight horror feature. Everything I've heard from this, from the con screenings and early screenings has been that it is a banger, and I cannot wait.
0: Yeah, I just at Show Canada, I saw a few more clips for this film. It comes out in like early August, so it's like a summer hit. And Jane like knocked it out of the park. It's like super meta Friday the 13th VHS grimy stuff, but with like a David Lynch edge. Gillian Anderson looks great in it. The killer creature thing called Little Death or Petite Mort, for the French speaking people, is like a fantastic little double entendre. It looks so amazing. And Mubi's releasing this one, and I hope somebody does it in Calgary, but they're actually re-releasing Jane's first two films as well. So you'll be able to see the films that they made on the big screen before Camp Miasma comes out in August.
2: Honestly, I think a lot of people want Jane to be David Lynch 2.0, but honestly, if she came out and became Wes Craven 2.0, I would be really happy with that.
0: I want to see Jane be David Cronenberg 2.0.
2: Oh, I love that.
0: I think Jane's sort of sentiment towards body horror has been obviously touched on, but I think they could really push into the body horror world and really like elevate.
2: Jocelyn, you got another pick for us?
1: Well, I was thinking back to something you said, Clinton, for both of you. When a film comes out of a major festival and has poor reviews, does that make you want to watch it more or less?
2: More.
0: I think, middling is less, but very poor reviews is like always intriguing.
2: The ones that I look forward to the most are the ones that film at con, get completely panned, and then disappear as everybody's like, what do we do next?
0: Yeah.
2: Those are the ones I'm always most interested in.
1: So I've been kind of living under a rock for the past month or so. So I haven't read any reviews, but I do remember hearing that Nicholas Winding Refn's new movie tanked.
0: Yeah.
1: But that makes me intrigued because I'm pretty sure I've loved every other thing he has done. So I'm curious as to maybe like, does he go too far? Does he not go far enough? Like what made people hate it so much?
0: Yeah, I'm a huge Refn fan. I've always loved him, but he's always someone who's like totally style over substance.
1: Yeah.
0: And that doesn't work for everybody. This one, it was programmed out of competition, which was like kind of a little telling that maybe it wasn't seen as like that level of a film for the Cannes audience, but it's Refn and he is Cannes. So mm-hmm. you have to like bring him there. Mm-hmm. It's already coming out in the summer. So it's like not slated for like award season stuff really. But I did see him at like the press junket after, and I guess he had like a near death experience.
2: Yeah. His heart
0: over the last while. Sprung and leak. He had, so he kind of broke down and talked about that. And I guess that is a lot about what this film is about. And so he had this whole conversation about it in the press junket. So I'm always excited to see this was one of my most anticipated mm-hmm. for the festival when it was announced. And even with like the reviews being like, yeah, it not very good, I'm still really wanting to see it.
1: Yeah, I love his style. It's so singular and beautiful.
0: Yeah.
1: Have you seen The Neon Demon?
0: Yep.
1: What did you think of that one? Because I know that one also has its fair share of haters.
0: I think for me, the problem with it is it's like too accessible. Like I like his stuff that's totally style over substance. That's just all vibes.
1: Yeah.
0: Where Neon Demon is like trying to be a little more of like a campy, like have a story mm-hmm. and kind of some like thriller aspects and stuff. But I still really liked it. And just recently they've been talking about it because apparently that's why Neon is called Neon, the production company or distributor, because of Neon Demon.
1: Because of Neon Demon.
2: Yeah, I'm with Adam on this one. I want Refn at his weirdest, and people walking out and being mad about it makes me want it all the more. Jumping back to his near-death experience, the greatest video game creator of all time, Hideo Kojima, his big thing is taking celebrities that he loves, doing full body scans of them and putting them in his games, either as major or minor characters. He's done this with Guillermo del Toro, Elle Fanning, George Miller is a big character mm-hmm. in one of his. And he did it with Nicholas Winding Refn. And then after this near-death experience that he had, they reworked his entire thing in it to have him on like a heart support machine. And you have to like bring him parts to fix his heart support machine. And so he's in Death Stranding 2.
1: That's so cool.
2: Adam, give us another pick.
0: Yeah, Ken, should we talk about the competition, the Palme d'Or competition?
2: Give us a palm.
0: Because there's a lot of films that are up for it. We're still right in the middle of con right now while we're recording this. So nothing has been decided. But what we've been hearing, there's a few kind of front runners for the Palm and some of the other awards. I think before the festival going in, this was the front runner. It was like the film to beat. And I think it still might be, and it's Fjord by Christian Mungiu.
2: Yes.
0: I think he has a palm already once. And this one has Renata Rinsva and Sebastian Stan, who are both people that we love in our films at SIFF. This one sounds very powerful. We got Pawlikowski with Fatherland this year. That is getting some crazy reviews. Minotaur by the director of Loveless and Leviathan is getting great reviews. I think these are kind of ones to beat. Ryusuke Hamaguchi, the Drive My Car director, is back with a 196-minute film.
2: Let's go.
0: Called All of a Sudden. And that one's pretty high up on the list.
2: Calling a movie that long, All of a Sudden.
0: All of a Sudden, yeah.
2: Very cute.
0: So yeah, those would be kind of the ones that seem to be floating really high in conversations for the Palm. We've also got a new Pedro Almodovar in the competition called Bitter Christmas, Pedro's always worth checking out. And then just two more in the competition are Coward, which I don't think is screened yet, by Lucas Daunt, who did the film Close, if anyone saw that at SIFF. A few years ago, like absolutely destroying movie, like emotionally destroying. This one, I think was finished like right before the festival. But he's a festival fave. So that one, I think, will probably do pretty well. And then the South Korean sci-fi one is getting a lot of buzz by Na Hong Jin called Hope. Mm. The trailers are out for that one. And it's like, it looks crazy. It's like just a bananas South Korean sci-fi that is going to be, I think, one of the big international films that will do well in other markets as well.
2: Yes, from the director of The Wailing, which
0: is The Wailing and The Chaser. Yeah.
2: Yeah. Yeah. So those are going to be fantastic. None of these are Street Fighter.
0: None of these are Street Fighter. Before we leave Cannes, I want to say one more.
2: Yeah. Do it.
0: Before we leave Cannes?
1: Yeah.
0: Quentin Depew.
2: Yes.
0: We always have to talk about Quentin Depew.
1: We love him.
2: Every time.
0: He is at Cannes every year. He does two, maybe three films every year. This year he has two. One is called Vertiginous, which is an animated film, which I don't think he has done before. And then the other one is an English language one called Full Fill, and it's starring Kristen Stewart, who I think we all love, and Woody Harrelson.
2: Ooh.
0: And also bringing back some older Quentin Depew actors. They've got Tim and Eric, Tim Heidecker,
2: Ooh.
0: Eric Wareheim, back at the cross set in Cannes. So always love a Quentin Depew. So super excited to see what both of these are.
2: Tim and Eric at Cannes. In tuxes, back together in the audience, giving each other a hug. That photo did my soul a great deal of good.
0: I love it.
1: Clinton, did you ever see Yannick?
2: No. You have told me to watch it, though, and that I would enjoy it.
1: You need to watch it.
2: Also specifically, Selena told me to watch that movie. So two people have come out apropos of absolutely nothing, telling me to watch this movie, which both intrigues and scares me.
1: I think you will love it.
2: Yeah.
1: You're going to laugh your butt off.
2: Okay,
1: great movie.
2: I can't wait.
0: We were talking about Street Fighter.
2: Tell me about Street Fighter, Adam.
0: Street Fighter. So when Street Fighter was announced, it was like, why does anybody care about this? Mm-hmm. Who wants to do Street Fighter again? And then the whole cast was being announced, and it's like a crazy cast. Some good, some terrible, some insane. Orville Peck is in this movie, which is crazy. 50 Cent, Jason Momoa, wrestlers, Roman Reigns, Cody Rhodes. And then you've got comedians Andrew Schultz, Who knows? You got Eric Andre in this. Yeah. It's like a pretty wild cast for a Street Fighter movie. But still, it was like very skeptical. But now that the trailers have started to come out, and you find out that it's Kateo Sakurai who's directing it, who did lots of Eric Andre show. He did the film Bad Trip. He did a bunch of directing on the show Beef and the show Dave. And so he's got like a visual style that's interesting, and it looks like a full-on comic book video game. Mm-hmm. It looks kind of crazy. If Eric Andre does some funny things, like, I'm down for it. So I think this could be a pretty fun. It's very different than like what Mortal Kombat is this year, which it's they're for the audiences they're for, which is totally fine. But Street Fighter could be something that kind of like almost in a Scott Pilgrim-y type way. It feels very like vibrant and fresh.
2: This is important to me because I just watched the film Time Cops, which is a like almost a Street Fighter spin-off movie where Street Fighter characters are cops and go back in time. And it's Street Fighter through the lens of like Shaolin Soccer or Ricky O. And it was wonderful. So I can't wait.
0: Yeah, very Shaolin Soccer vibes for this one too. Yeah, flying around, kicking, jumping.
2: Mm-hmm. Yeah, everybody's doing the flying hurricane kick back and forth. Yeah. Can't wait.
0: Fireballs.
2: Yeah. It's called a Hadouken, okay?
1: Keep an eye out for Noah Centineo and his thick neck.
0: And he's the lead, basically.
1: Is he?
0: I think in this. He's Ken.
2: Yeah. James Gray. Ken. James Gray has a new one out that people are enjoying called Paper Tiger. And that one twigs for me because as listeners to this podcast know, I'm a big fan of the Brad Pitt sci-fi vehicle Ad Astra. I think it's one of the more slept on sci-fi movies of the last decade or so. And I think it should be required. Like, I think when you have a child as a man, you should be issued a pack of diapers, a pack of puppy pads to change those diapers on, and a Blu-ray copy of Ad Astra, because it's one of the more explicit looks at like male isolation and ambition at the cost of happiness and family life, and how even if you get on that planet, not much out there. It's just another planet, you know. You've scaled the mountain, but there it's just planet bleakness and black. And it's a wonderful little film, and that film enough is enough for me to check out Paper Tiger and be very excited.
0: Yeah, Paper Tiger, we're super excited about. We're back at Cannes now talking about competition films, which is totally fine. Something that's interesting about the Cannes competition is very few American films this year.
2: Yeah,
0: really only two. It was Paper Tiger, James Gray, which stars Adam Driver, Scarlett Johansson. I don't know if you saw the videos, but Scarlett wasn't there, and they were like trying to FaceTime her during the standing ovation. Which was pretty funny. But yeah, this looks like a really, really strong film. I'm sure we'd love to have it at the festival this year. I'm sure it'll be talked about during award contention. And then the other American film is the Ira Sachs film, The Man I Love, starring Rami Malek. I think this played a couple nights ago, and it's just had some really, really strong reviews. I really loved his film Passages from a couple years ago. Just like a beautiful, beautiful film. But I mean, it's American, but it's also a co-pro, I think, with France, I want to say. So it's not as like – it's not American Hollywood the way that some films that have been in the competition in the past have been.
2: All right. We're talking about the more recent festivals, but what from some of the year's earlier festivals, what is coming out from those and what are you guys looking forward to from something like Sundance?
0: Yeah, we got Sundance from January. Do you have anything, Jocelyn?
1: Yeah, I do. So you both may or may not know that I am obsessed with the royal family.
2: You are?
1: I am.
0: Go on.
1: Huh. I am. I am mostly for the drama of it all, specifically Megxit. I thought that was amazing. And I am always interested in their careers post-royal life. Like, what are they going to do? And one of the things that Megan did is she actually produced a documentary that's at Sundance. Mm. And it's called Cookie Queens. And it's about
0: the Girl Scouts.
1: The Girl Scouts. And I just think that sounds absolutely delightful.
2: Hmm. Do you think she was a Girl Scout? Did she went from Girl Scout to royalty?
1: She did.
2: That's a movie in and of itself.
0: That's a pipeline.
1: That's a pipeline.
0: Yeah.
1: Yes. So I just think it'll be a cute, feel-good documentary. And I'm just interested to see where Megan puts her name on things. Yeah.
0: Yeah, I think that was a pretty popular one at the festival. I think it comes out in the summer. So it's like,
1: cool.
0: Hasn't come out yet. But I think it was one that I remember when they announced the lineup, it was like, this sounds pretty cool.
1: Yeah.
0: Could be a fun one, but it's unfortunately coming out before SIFF, but we'll be able to see it soon.
1: Yeah. Cool.
0: Yeah. I think the big one out of Sundance that has yet to come out is probably Josephine.
1: Mm-hmm.
0: Josephine is starring Channing Tatum, who might get an Oscar nomination, which is kind of crazy.
1: Yeah.
0: Another crazy pipeline of Magic Mike and Step Up. Oscar.
1: From Janet Jackson's backup dancer.
0: Yeah, Jackson backup to Oscar.
1: To Oscar.
0: Josephine, it seems like it might be, I don't know what, but it's like almost a remake of this Australian film we played at SIFF a few years ago called Blaze. About a really young girl, 8 or 9 years old, who sees a horrific event, and then sort of the downfall of like what happens with her and her family after her witnessing something so horrific. But Josephine is supposed to be super powerful. It won both the audience and jury award at Sundance, which is very rare. The only film to do that, the most recent film that did that was Coda.
2: Yeah.
0: Mm-hmm. And we all know what happened with Coda. It won.
1: Shut up, I like that movie.
0: No,
1: I thought you were gonna make fun of it.
2: No,
1: oh,
2: no,
1: okay,
2: there's
1: good.
2: No Coda slander.
1: Sorry.
2: Here.
0: No, we all know what happened with Coda. It won Best Picture.
1: It did. Sorry. I was going ahead of myself because a lot of my friends really don't like that movie.
0: Yeah.
1: And I think it's charming as well.
0: I think there's a lot of
2: your friends
0: for
2: are
0: it.
2: Wrong.
0: I think because it won the Oscar, it's like overrated for people. But that sort of angle of winning those two prizes and being a precursor for some Oscar love, mm-hmm. I think. That'll be a pretty huge one. Another one that I'm really excited about, I haven't seen it, is Ha Chan Shake Your Booty, which is a pretty great title.
2: Yeah, it is.
0: In itself. And it's directed by Joseph Kubota Wladika, who we had his last film called Catch the Fair One. Did anybody see that at SIFF a few years ago?
1: I did not.
0: Kylie Race is in it. She was like, it was her first role as like an MMA fighter turned actor. She's recently been in like True Detective and like a few other things now. But this one just sounds, it's set in like the world of ballroom dancing competitions. and with a title like Ha Chan Shake Your Booty, like who doesn't like want to see this?
2: I want to see it because of the title and because of what it sounds like.
0: Yeah. We've got a couple, I don't know if you're going to talk about these, Jocelyn, but, I had two more from Sundance that I was really interested and excited for, with directors kind of coming back and having another film.
1: Ooh, I think we have the same one.
0: Do you have the same ones?
1: I have one other one, which is Greg Araki's I Want Your Sex.
0: Yeah, that was on my list.
1: There's a bunch of movies in my life that were very monumental for ruining me. And one of them was Greg Araki's Mysterious Skin, which mm-hmm. I watched mm-hmm. in my second year of university. His earlier films, I've been getting into like The Doom Generation and Nowhere recently, but Mysterious Skin absolutely broke me and made me so uncomfortable. And I'm curious as to whether or not this new film is going to lean more towards that or more towards like the wackiness of like Nowhere.
0: Yeah.
1: What do you think?
0: I have a feeling it's going to be more like that.
1: Yeah.
0: More like the wackiness, not as intense as Joseph Gordon-Levitt's Mysterious Skin, which is very intense. I don't know why, but I have a feeling that that's where it's going.
1: Okay, good.
0: It's coming out pretty soon in August, so we'll get to find out.
1: Yeah.
0: But a good segue from that one mm-hmm. is that it's starring Olivia Wilde.
1: Yes.
0: Who also stars and directed another film at Sundance called The Invite.
2: Yes.
0: Which is coming out really soon. Her and Seth Rogen are a couple, and they're having a dinner party with another couple that lives upstairs that are played by Edward Norton and Penelope Cruz. It's insane. It's like so funny, so wild. I think like it's something to see with an audience because it's just like a laugh out loud crazy time. Olivia Wilde is great in it.
1: Yeah.
0: She plays the gamut of emotions and does everything. It's so fun. It's so weird. And it's actually written by some SIFF alumni, Will McCormick and Rashida Jones. Rashida Jones, who you probably know
1: yes.
0: from Parks and Rec and all those things. they're a writing duo, and they write things together, and they wrote a short film that we had, wrote and directed a short film that we had called A Swim Lesson at CIFF a couple years ago. And Will has actually won an Oscar for one of his short films, If Anything Happens, I Love You. So they kind of teamed up. They wrote this adaptation of it's another film. I can't remember the title, but it's the film is just four people, four actors, set in one apartment for 90 minutes. And it's like hilarious, crushing. It'll make you look at yourself and your own relationships. It's so, so good.
1: I love movies that, like movies like that, where you're confined to one location and like really heavily relies on like the dialogue and the actors. Mm-hmm. I find it so interesting, and these like little character studies of how, yeah, like how people react in like these like confined spaces and the social dynamics and everything. And also, yeah, I think it'll be really fun. I'm excited to watch it.
0: Mm-hmm. It's great. I think that comes out pretty soon, so people will get a chance to see it.
2: Woo!
0: What about South by Southwest?
2: Tell me a few of your South by memories. Or no, did you go this year?
0: I didn't go this year.
2: Tell me a bit about your South by proxy memories and what you're looking forward to coming out of South by.
0: South by Southwest is a great festival, and it's another like really audience-focused festival. A lot of stuff has already come out. They did a lot of like early screenings of things that were going to come out right away, like Ready or Not 2 or Over Your Dead Body or any movie with Samara Weaving, apparently. Mm-hmm. They just go through that. But one that was really great from South By was Power Ballad. And that one's coming out pretty soon, starring Nick Jonas and Paul Rudd. Really great, super heartwarming, charming film. It's John Carney. So if you know John Carney films, you know what you're in for.
2: Mark Carney's brother.
0: Mark Carney's brother, John Carney, the Irish Mark Carney's brother. But some really cool things at South By this year, we had a lot of Canadian films at the South By Southwest Film Festival. There was a great East Coast film called The Snake, about a woman who's starting to get into middle age, but doesn't want to give up the partying rock star lifestyle, sleeping on people's couches. That's really fantastic. And then some thriller, in the woods thriller type film called A Safe Distance, and Seahorse, were just a couple Canadian films, narratives that were in the lineup. But then one Canadian documentary, that was really exciting. It ended up winning the Audience Award at South By, and then also won the Jury Award at Hot Docs. And it's directed by Banshee Hanause, who directed Before the Sun, which we had at CIFF a few years ago. And it's called Ceremony. Mm. And it's about Banshees, the indigenous area of sort of northern BC. There's some indigenous land there. And it's about the community that she's been a part of for many, many years. And it's supposed to be like a really, really beautiful, beautiful film that, yeah, played a bunch of festivals already and premiered at South by Southwest.
2: That sounds fantastic. Adam, we looked now, we looked past. What about future? What's coming up in Venice?
0: We're in speculation mode.
2: Speculation
0: mode. I think Venice is a really good one, because that's kind of, I mean, TIFF also, but that seems too far away to really predict what's going to happen. But Venice has some predictions of like what's going to be out there, and maybe that'll fly into TIFF and maybe that'll fly into CIFF. Mm-hmm. Like, who knows? But Alejandro Iñárritu's film with Tom Cruise, Digger, where they dropped a giant shovel at Coachella this year, mm-hmm. and we're like, Digger's coming. Apparently, they did screen some footage of it at CinemaCon earlier this month or last month, but nobody else has seen any footage from it. The teasers are really, really vague, but it's a comedy. Sounds like a wacky comedy, and Tom Cruise is supposed to be actually very good in this, and they think it could be an Oscar role for him.
2: His first comedic role since, I don't know, Ghost
0: Tropic
2: Protocol.
0: Thunder.
2: Ghost Protocol was pretty funny.
0: but he, Digger is a potential, a pretty strong potential for Venice. I also think Martin McDonagh's new film, Wild Horse 9, is probably a strong contender for Venice, his follow-up to Banshees of Inisherin. It looks really, really funny. John Malkovich is in it. Colin Farrell is in it again. It looks fantastic. And then Venice tends to be the Netflix hub. Cannes refuses to do Netflix films. Netflix refuses to put their films in theaters, so Cannes doesn't like that. Venice kind of ends up being the Netflix showcase sometimes. And so The Adventures of Cliff Booth will likely be at Venice, directed by David Fincher.
2: Mr. Fincher. And they actually, they've actually given, it took David Fincher and Greta Gerwig for them to kind of move off their anti-theater thing. I think they drove a hard bargain. Both Greta Gerwig's Chronicles of Narnia and Cliff Booth are now not only going to have extended theater runs negotiated, but also a significant IMAX presence. So maybe the dominoes are starting to fall there, and they're finding that more and more filmmakers won't work with them because of these restrictions.
0: Yeah, it could be.
1: I'm very curious about Greta Gerwig's Narnia movie.
2: Movies. Is she doing the entire series? As many as possible. But the last one's kind of, I think they were too by the numbers, too unsurprising to fly. They were a little staid.
1: What?
2: They were a little boring.
1: Oh. Yeah. Oh, you mean of the books? Is that what you mean? Wait, what are you talking about?
2: The last time they tried to make movies of it.
1: Oh, the last time they tried to make movies of it, they made three.
2: Yeah, I think.
1: Yeah,
0: but they didn't have Greta Gerwig.
1: No, yeah, they didn't have Greta Gerwig. I used to watch the BBC Lion, the Witch, and the Wardrobe.
2: Yeah, it's
1: Narnia movies. They were great. But yeah,
0: Turkish delight. That's the only thing I remember.
2: Disgusting
0: from those.
2: Food.
1: It's disgusting.
0: I like it.
1: What?
0: Yeah, I like a Turkish delight.
2: I prefer the Japanese take on it, which is mochi. It's better.
1: No, I don't like it. I'm curious to see what her take is on it, especially because I felt like obviously like, so her first like really big budget film was Barbie, and we could definitely see Greta Gerwig's style and like her voice in that.
0: Mm-hmm.
1: And I'm curious to see how that, translates into this like fantastical, like children's series.
2: She still has time to cast Danny DeVito as Mr. Tumnus.
1: I think, have they cast? Wait, let me check the cast. Hold the phone.
0: This doesn't come out till next year.
1: 2020, really? Oh,
0: I think it's not coming out till
1: Meryl
0: next year.
1: Meryl Streep is in it?
0: But it has a big cast.
1: You got your Meryl Streeps, you got your Daniel Craigs, your Carey Mulligans, your Emma Mackeys. We love Emma Mackey. Ooh, but no, they haven't said who Mr. Tumnus is.
2: It's going to be Danny DeVito.
0: There's still time.
1: There's still time.
2: There's still time, as that one good movie said.
1: Yeah, so that'll be interesting. I'll be very interested in watching
0: that. She proved she can use a big budget.
1: Yes.
0: And she's translated it well from her more indie films up to that. So
1: maybe it's more like the CGI that I'm afraid for.
0: Yeah, or whatever. I don't know what studio is doing this one, but
1: It's Netflix.
0: So who knows? I think some of these studios are more hands off when they bring these directors up, and so we'll see how that goes. I had one more that I think is maybe a Venice.
2: Hit us
0: potential.
2: With our last movie,
0: And this is a really interesting one because it has some really cool local connections. But Andrew Haig, who did 45 Years and All of Us Strangers and Weekend, big UK director. For absolutely soul crushing dramas, about relationships and life and death and grief and all these things. But his films have kind of been premiering at whatever festival they're at. Like his films are premiered at TIFF, world premiered at TIFF, world premiered at Cannes, world premiered at Berlin. So he's not like someone like, Lucas Daunt or someone who's just like, they're the Cannes person. Mm-hmm. So I think his new film, A Long Winter, could be a Venice premiere potential, which would be really cool to see because it was actually filmed in Calgary.
2: Ooh.
0: So I'm really excited to see Calgary on the big screen. And these directors, like last year we had Lynn Ramsey, or 2 years ago, she came, but the film came out last year. But having these like high level indie directors who are doing really mature, really great, like adult narrative cinema, coming to Calgary and finding it as a space. It's not just The Last of Us. It's not Ghostbusters. It's not just Westerns that we have here, but they can come here and shoot like some really intense, like
1: highbrow.
0: Dramatic, highbrow films, artistic films.
2: So for any filmmakers out there who are listening, it's not just cowboy country. We can also stand in for really any American city in decline that you would like to portray. For example, we most recently portrayed Boise, Idaho, and in The Order, starring Jude Law. Not most recently, but pretty recently.
0: Yeah.
2: I got to tell you, our city looks great on film. So if you need to come film somewhere, come on down.
0: True.
2: Guys, thank you so much for running down some of this year's most hotly anticipated films. And thank you out there in listener land for listening to Movie Night with Sif. I've been Clinton. This has been Jocelyn.
1: Woo.
2: This has been Adam.
0: Yes.
2: And we will see you very soon. Good night.
3: We got Mode Salvi here from Sled Island. The executive director, I believe, is your title still?
4: Executive and artistic director.
3: And artistic director. Thank you so much for coming on the show.
4: Thanks for having me.
3: So, what festival is this for you? What number is it?
4: For me, I believe it's my... Well, it's my 13th year, but we had a few year break because of COVID. So yeah, it's probably maybe the 10th festival or something, 10th or 11th perhaps.
3: So it's late May. What's your state of mind right now? Are you in full adrenaline mode?
4: I mean, definitely, you know, we can feel like the tension in the air a little bit, like things are ramping up, but honestly feeling pretty good. Yeah, like things are looking up, I would say. Like sales have been really good. People seem very excited. Yeah.
3: That's great to hear. I am currently wearing my Sled Island vintage fucked up t-shirt from the Queen of Hearts era.
4: Amazing.
3: From that way back then. I don't know if it was that year or the year before that Pink Eyes from, I think Dr. Pepper was a sponsor briefly, and they brought a truck filled with Dr. Pepper.
4: I heard about that. That was before my time, but I heard about that. Yeah.
3: So in the middle of Olympic Plaza, Pink Eyes was just like dumping Dr. Pepper all over mostly naked body. That was an experience. But for a first timer, not me, but for a first timer, how would you describe what Calgary's like during Sled?
4: To me, it's like Calgary comes alive. There's a lot of activity and vibrancy downtown and in the Beltline. Like you see a lot of people walking around or biking around. It's very easy to spot a Sled Island venue because usually there's like a bike rack that is like overflowing. So it's just like there's a very palpable sense of excitement and a very visible community going out and like coming together, which is great to see in the city.
3: Excellent. And every year, is the pig roast back this year?
4: It is, absolutely. My favorite event.
3: So when you get to the pig roast, what's your state of mind then? Are you just slouching towards the end completely dead, or is it reinvigorating?
4: It's reinvigorating. I, obviously, you know, very tired, but at the same time, it is the one day that like... You know, we get to actually like spend time with people, enjoy the music, enjoy the shows without having like a million thing on the go. So, yeah, that's definitely one of my favorite.
3: And Sled always has guest curators. We love the guest curators. That we've had a number of really fantastic ones over the years. And this year it's Clipping. Can you talk a little bit about this year's guest curators?
4: Yeah, Clipping is a super interesting band. So they're experimental hip-hop, I would say. They have very different backgrounds. They engage with like a lot of different people and mediums, and so some of them, two of them are electronic music composer. They do some scores to movies. And then David Diggs, who's the rapper in the band, the vocalist, he's actually an actor. Mm-hmm. So he was part of Hamilton, but also like most recently, apparently he's in the new season of The Boys.
3: Yes, he had a spectacular outing in the finale of the whole show.
4: Yeah, and I believe right now he may be working on a project with Mark Duplass. Definitely. You know, a big deal in that world as well. But they have a very very strong artistic vision for their project, which I really respect. And yeah, we thought they would make great curators because of their very, you know, diverse influences, which is always a, yeah, something we look for in a curator. And yeah, we were not disappointed.
3: And so Clipping comes in, they bring you their big wish list of artists and stuff like that. Were any of them hard to track down or far away? What was the hardest one to get?
4: Oh, the hardest one to get. Let me think. You know what? It actually wasn't too bad this year. Sometimes it is a little bit more difficult to get to some people, but this year I feel like, for the most part, people were pretty responsive and just really excited for the invitation.
3: So you take a look at the big list of Sled acts this year, and I'm sure like the staff have been listening and they've been like deep in festival planning mode. But what's the one that yourself and your staff are just like, I have to be there this year?
4: I mean, honestly, I think we're all very excited about the Clipping show. I think it's going to be really awesome, especially, so one of their picks is Cartel Madras, which is a band originally from Calgary. One of the two members still lives here, but they haven't played in a while, and it's going to be amazing to see them on the big stage at the Palace. And there's also a great local musician opening the whole night, Jerris Sheriff, who's a saxophonist and ambient musician. Yeah, so that bill will be really great. I mean, we love Backwash. She's another pick of Clipping. We had her, I think, 3 or 4 years ago, and her show was amazing. So we're really excited to have her back. We also have an artist named Laraji, who is really a legend in the world of what people call new age music, which is kind of music you would listen to like meditate or like do yoga, that kind of vibe, is just about to turn 80, I believe.
3: Oh my goodness.
4: So yeah, he's been at it for a very long time, and you know, I don't know how much longer he will be able to tour, so I'm really excited that we had him. He was discovered by Brian Eno.
3: Oh wow.
4: Back, I believe, in the 70s. Yeah, he was busking on the street, and Brian Eno discovered him and offered to produce his first album.
3: Oh, well, with all that, so, you know, he'll be on the road for a long time.
4: Yeah. So, you know, he's one of those people who know he's iconic, but it didn't necessarily make it to a more maybe like mainstream audience. But I know a lot of people were very excited to see him on the bill, and so I'll definitely be at that show. For sure.
3: So you've been at this for a little while. If you could go back in time, give yourself a piece of advice from years and years ago, what would it be?
4: Oh, for me right now?
3: Yeah.
4: I think to not stress too much about the things that are out of your control.
3: Yeah.
4: You know? Because there's really only so much you can do. You can do the job to the best of your ability, but at the end of the day, there are going to be things that you cannot control. And so over the years, I've been really trying to learn to let go of these try to focus my energy on what I can actually influence.
3: Yeah, don't worry too much about flood or plague. Hopefully not pestilence coming up or famine.
4: Yeah.
3: No famine with the pig roast. So if I'm a first time festival goer, what's my best way to get info about Sled Island and experience the festival?
4: So our website is definitely the best place. It's very thorough. You have all the lineup. Every artist has an artist page where you have like video link, audio link, so you can really get a sense of whether that's something you're interested in. We have a website player that gives you one song of each artist, so you can just put that in the background and just like look up when something catches your attention, as well as the online schedule. And in a couple weeks, we'll have our printed program guide as well that is free and distributed all over the city. So yeah, usually people refer to it quite a bit as well.
3: Perfect. Thank you, Mode. I appreciate you coming on the show, and good luck with your festival. I'll see you there.
4: Thank you. Bye.
3: Thank you.
5: Okay, that's a wrap.

0: Welcome to The Poetry Joint, a CJSW podcast production about poems, poets, and poetics. I'm your host, Stephen Donahue. Away we go. Banff, Waterton, Yoho, Cypress Hills, Dinosaur, Kananaskis, Nose Hill, Fish Creek, Writing on Stone, Lougheed, Big Spring Hills, and more. We live close to a number of great provincial parks and world-renowned national parks. Two glacier-fed rivers, the Bow and the Elbow, flow through Calgary. Nose Hill Park itself in the heart of the city is almost four times as big as New York City's Central Park and offers vistas of the city, the Great Plains to the east, and the Rocky Mountains to the west. Banff is home to the Banff Center for Arts and Creativity, which offers a variety of programs for the arts and writing. This episode of the Poetry Joint features a poet whose work is inspired by nature.
1: So I'm Angela Waldy, and I've recently published my first collection of poetry entitled A Single Syllable of Wild with Frontenac House. I also teach at Mont Royal University and love spending time in the outdoors.
0: Why poetry?
1: I think I've always been captured by the rhythms of language. So I've written in a number of different genres. I've written nonfiction, sort of scholarly academic writing, and even dabbled in fiction to some degree. But I keep coming back to poetry because of the sound, that I can capture, you know, some of the same messages that I might incorporate into my other work. But I love playing with the sound of the language, the length of the line. I'm also interested in exploring form poetry, so I've had fun with looking at glosses and pantoums and not so much sonnets, some of the rondels and rondos, those sorts of forms as well. But I'm really drawn to trying to compress my thoughts and explore what's possible through sound in poetry.
0: Yeah. Always been interested in poetry?
1: I think so. My mom and dad read to me a lot when I was young, so I think I was exposed to the rhythms of language, and that way I wrote terrible poetry in high school. And I remember in grade 9, Mr. Verhoeven, our grade 9 teacher, read Robert Hayden's Those Winter Sundays in class one day, and that was a moment where I just realized I wanted to write poetry.
0: Those Winter Sundays by Robert Hayden. Sundays, too, my father got up early and put his clothes on in the blue-black cold. Then with cracked hands that ached from labor in the weekday weather made banked fires blaze. No one ever thanked him. I'd wake and hear the cold splintering, breaking. When the rooms were warm, he'd call, and slowly I would rise and dress, fearing the chronic angers of that house, speaking indifferently to him who had driven out the cold and polished my good shoes as well. What did I know? What did I know of love's austere and lonely offices? Robert Hayden, born 1913, died 1980. He was born in poverty in a place called Paradise Valley, a neighborhood of Detroit, Michigan. Those Winter Sundays, one of his best-known poems, and thank you, Angela, for pointing him out, a poet I had never heard of. Back to the conversation with Angela and the role of poetry in her life.
1: I've kind of been playing with it throughout my life and come to it more seriously in the past probably 10 or 15 years. So I started to take some of the workshops up at Banff. I've just come to be more and more captivated by poetry. A lot of my poems start in a place, so I'll either sit or walk. And I'm a little bit superstitious about interrupting the flow of thoughts too early in the process, a poem flowing by. I have that sense that early on, I'm just sort of generating language. And if I'm out for a walk, I'll often just record it on my cell phone or text myself lines of poetry. So it's very place-based often as it begins. And then my editing process is quite extended. I would say I go through multiple drafts of each poem, and I often have a poem that, you know, has different iterations, and I take the parts that I like best of

0: the process of, you know, writing with a pen. I do end up with, like, I have a file folder for each poem, so I end up often with 10 or more drafts of a poem that, and then I have a banker's box for each book. The book that follows this one is starting to fill up, and I keep track of the drafts. Occasionally I'll go back to an earlier draft and realize that I really liked, you know, something that I was doing. I also write some poems that require research. So certainly in A Single Syllable of Wild, there are a number of poems about, you know, the individual bears in the Rockies and other endangered species. And those ones often require not just that process of capturing the language, but also doing some research about the species that I'm writing about. And I keep that, I try and keep track of the research in the files so that I can go back if I doubt something that, or I don't know where I came up with a line or a statistic or something, I'll go back and make sure that, you know, that was actually based in the research. Mm-hmm. So yeah, I have these, basically a box, a banker's box for each book. And then I type them out once I feel that they're getting close to being finished.
1: That's your editing process. How does it work when you're getting edited by a publisher?
0: Yeah, I had a chance to work with Micheline Mailer, who is the editor for this collection, and she's been with Frontenac for quite a few years now. The editing process, some of it was imagining certain poems, ones that, you know, weren't landing as well. They would require an overhaul in terms of the edits. Sometimes it was, you know, Micheline would pick up a line or a point or something in the language that often my choice of language, like she would choose individual words and say, this isn't working for me here. In the process of, you know, trying to replace a word, you sometimes end up replacing a stanza or even reimagining the poem from there. So it was interesting to see how the edits changed some poems very little and other ones turned out to be quite different. Very collaborative process. She was fantastic to work with. Yeah, often an editor has, you know, just such a keen eye.
1: You mentioned that you're very sort of nature bound, but if you're walking downtown Calgary, are you still keeping track of stuff? Are you tapping in?
0: Occasionally. It's harder, I think, to maintain that. I'm easily distracted, so if there's a lot of, you know, people and noise, it's harder for me to focus on what's happening. I did, prior to this collection, I was writing some Calgary-based poetry, actually, when I was at the U of C in 2009. It was a long time ago. And I was writing more about the experience of living in Calgary, so walking in some of those areas would inspire poems. But it's that process of capturing it and in my head as I'm writing and texting myself or recording myself is harder, that the more background noise there is, I think.
1: I appreciated last summer where it seemed to rain lots and we didn't have the summer where it would be cloudy, smoky.
0: Yeah, lately, or in recent summers, I've gotten to the point where I check the smoke forecast almost as much as the weather forecast, and that's not what I'm used to in terms of spending time outside.
1: Yeah.
0: So.
1: Banff is Canada's earliest national park, history dating from 1885. It's about 6,600 square kilometers. Jasper, which attained some park status back in 1907, is probably Canada's largest accessible national park at over 10,000 square kilometers. Banff is definitely the most visited national park and seems to get more pressure every year.
0: Yeah, Jasper feels less heavily visited, I guess, as well. So it feels, I know there's still many, many, many visitors that come to Jasper, but Banff, particularly in and around the town site and the most popular attractions, like, you know, Johnson Canyon and the Sulphur Mountain, all those really commonly hiked areas, they can be pretty dense with people, for sure.

0: the inspiration for your book?
1: It originated in month-long studio workshops that I was doing up at the Banff Centre. I often write about the place where I am, so having, you know, a month to write in and around Banff was just such an amazing gift. The poems that are on the Banff Park Museum were actually some of the earliest poems in the collection, where I, you know, just went to visit the Banff Park Museum and started to write individual poems about some of the specimens that were there. And it led me into this broader exploration of how we encounter species in the quote-unquote wild in, you know, Banff National Park, Waterton, Jasper area, where there's this artificiality to the museum itself and seeing the taxidermied specimens. And yet, when you're driving through, you know, Banff or Kootenay National Park, you often see a lot of animals that are trying to navigate an area where there are a lot of humans. And with the poems for the numbered bears, you know, they actually, they have whole life stories online. So you can, you know, think about Bear 64 or Bear 122 or Bear 148. If you go on to social media or just, you know, the internet in general, you end up with all of these stories about these individual animals. So I wanted to kind of incorporate them into my exploration as well. So it developed quite organically, I think. I could certainly read one of the poems that was one of the early ones in the collection. So this is one that I wrote when I went down to the Banff Park Museum when I was writing there. And it's changed, the name has changed. That's one thing that happens when you have poems that have been around for a while. So this is for the Rufous Hummingbird specimen in the Banff Park Museum, and it includes reference to the process of taxidermy for an egg. And now it's illegal to collect birds' eggs for taxidermy, but at that time, when the collection was first assembled, which was actually in the early 1900s, they would have drilled a hole into an egg and blown the contents out in order to create the egg specimen that would be kind of would last over time. So this is called Half Billion Heartbeats, Rufous Hummingbird, Banff Park Museum. Torchbearer of airborne exuberance, epicure of crimson nectar, least likely of species to be found nesting in a glass case. Wings now color, not motion, now feather, not air, now solid and as unlike yourself as mist is unlike stone. On your lichen-trimmed nest, a single egg. Decades ago, someone held it, drilled a hole at its equator, blew the half billion heartbeats needed to unfurl a continent, one after another, into air. Leaving a cavern that cannot bear flight, a crypt for unborn journeys, a shell for the smallest of sorrows.
0: There are a number of birds referenced in these poems, everything from the American dipper to great blue heron, chickadees, killdeer, meadowlark, mountain bluebird, red-winged blackbird. Each bird has a unique sound, color, a unique flying habit, something you can study and learn as you work your way through the poems. We'll find out as we carry on with our conversation where Angela developed some of her knowledge and how it influenced her poetry.
1: I have a writing residency at the Keuka Land Trust, which is over by Tête Jaune Cache, or Valmont, sort of on the BC side.
0: Oh, okay.
1: So it's about an hour to the west of Jasper.
0: Well, that'd be nice.
1: Yeah, it's a 72-acre property that they've preserved as a land trust or a conservation area. And they've created a residency for people interested in ecological art and writing. So, looking forward to it.
0: Sounds like you've gained some knowledge from your parents. Were you always in Creston?
1: Yeah. My dad was very interested in the natural world. So, most of his summer jobs, you know, during high school were either firefighting or developing parks or being out on the land. He hunted and fished a lot in the Rocky Mountain Trench because he grew up in Kimberley. He just absorbed that love of the landscape, and my mom was very much into literature and reading, and so I think between the combination of both of their interests, I developed this intense interest in how to portray the natural world in literature. Dad and I, you know, have much of my time outside. Hiking and cross-country skiing in and around Creston has been spent with Dad, so
0: yeah,
1: wonderful.
0: Great area, great time for that.
1: Yeah, Creston's a wonderful, and I think my love of birds came from growing up. Creston's on a flyway, so there's a huge protected area for birds in the marshes there, and that kind of developed organically from growing up in that area as well.
0: Well, it'll be interesting what your impressions are near Valemont and what you find there.
1: Yeah, they've recorded, I think, something like 70 bird species in a single day on the property that we're going to be staying on. And my collection that I'm working on after this is even more focused on birds and climate change and memory and my sense of home place, like partly in Creston and partly here in Calgary. So that's a long way to say I chose the Valemont or the residency at the Kiyuka House to be kind of in the height of spring in order to write poems about the nesting birds and migratory birds.
0: You were also at Wallace Stegner House?
1: I was. That was a part of a different project, but wonderful for my birding. I think it was 2019. I had a chance to spend a month as the writer in residence at the Wallace Stegner House, and I had been working on a nonfiction project, which I still haven't published, but it's sitting in a drawer, of a walk that I did across southern Alberta with Calgary naturalist Gus Yackey. And he was 84 at the time. Unfortunately, he's since passed away. But Gus was just a remarkable guide for, you know, meadowlarks and so many other birds of the southern grassland area and in and around the Stegner House. We heard Sprague's pipits, which are a bird that are generally only there now in places where the landscape is still relatively untouched or not a lot of changes for agriculture, that kind of thing. So yeah, we saw some wonderful species at the Stegner House, and that was more thinking about that project focuses on the grassland landscape, whereas this project is very much sort of focused on the Rockies, although they intersect in Waterton, because the walk that we did with Gus, we ended in Waterton. And it was interesting to kind of see the grasslands merge quite quickly into the mountains down in southern Alberta.
0: Yeah, yeah, that whole Cypress Hills anomaly.
1: Mm-hmm. Oh, the Cypress Hills are wonderful as well. Yeah, and quite a variety of species in the Cypress Hills. So we started out like right at the Saskatchewan, or we took a walk across a farmer's ranch land that we got the permission to cross, and we went from like right to the border, the Saskatchewan border, ended up in a thunderstorm, which none of us were quite prepared for. But I learned like that. I credit that trip with a lot of my botanical knowledge, such as it is. It's still, I need to learn a lot more. But I think I'd like to read one of the bear poems, just because they are kind of a hallmark of this collection. National Park, and it's good to see that there is more fencing, but we saw a grizzly right beside the road, and luckily not a bear jam around it. they're also being...
0: it's nice to see them.
1: It's wonderful to see them. Yeah, they're quite popular, I think, for good reason. Like, it's fascinating to see them. So, yeah, I'll read maybe Bear 122, which is one of the best-known grizzlies in the area. So Bear 122 is also known as the Boss, who's the dominant male grizzly. Apparently he's older than 25 years old, which is getting up there for maintaining that dominance. Split Lip or one of the others might take that spot eventually. But this poem explores climate change to a degree, just thinking about how the bear's, you know, rhythms of hibernation might be affected by climate change. And also, quite a number of poems in this book that were not written for from firsthand encounters with the bears. They were written from all of that information that's available about their patterns and, you know, just what they've done. And a lot of this is scientists, you know, tagging them and tracking them and keeping records, which I feel a little bit torn about. I think, you know, that idea that we're monitoring them so closely, and yet at the same time it's helping scientists to understand the rhythms and their patterns of movement and what areas need to be closed or protected. So it's useful in that way. I just have this feeling of, you know, do we need to watch them as closely as we do? But this is Bear 122. Do you sleep the sleep of mountains or their snowfall? Banff's Urson patriarch often last to den in fall, first to emerge. Did you linger in the strange warm days of late November, sensing ancient alpine wisdom adrift on scarcely snow-covered slopes? Were you restless on the darkest days as cold fumbled and faltered before you woke to walk the tracks in March, feeding on grain and winter's forgotten carcasses? 600-pound harbinger of spring, scar on your ear where the number they tagged you with tore out, but your size betrays you. The boss of Bow Valley, father of more than half her cubs. You killed and ate a black bear in Sundance Canyon, chased Splitlip along the parkway, twice walked away from the weight of a freight train. Still, in sleep, you must be gentle. Your heartbeat softened as though your breath could whisper winter back into the season you once knew. We actually had a chance to tour an area over on the radium side in Kootenay, or just outside of Kootenay National Park, where they're bringing back a more open landscape for the bighorn sheep. And apparently that area with Indigenous fire burning was typically more open, like it would have historically been more open, and they've been in consultation with some of the Indigenous nations in that area and have actually deliberately created, through cutting down some trees and some prescribed burns, they're creating this more open area because they think that will be more resilient for climate change as well. And it's the first time I've ever encountered meadowlarks in a somewhat forested or on the edge of a forested area, because I'm used to encountering them like in southern Alberta. So it was quite beautiful. I ended up writing a poem about that one as well, because it was a chance to see this landscape that was being returned to something that was more typical historically.
0: Do you cover at all the all the trees that get lost to the
1: The pine beetle?
0: Beetle? Yeah.
1: No, I didn't cover that one. I looked at primarily the Waterton Kino
0: fire. Yeah.
1: Yeah. I have a few Jasper poems, but not about the fire specifically in Jasper. But yeah, I could read one of two wildfire poems if you'd be interested.
0: Sure. We'll keep everybody alert to good behavior.
1: So, when I was talking about form poetry, this is a bit of a longer one, but it's in the form of a glosa. So a glosa takes four lines from another poet, and then you need to use one of those lines at the end of each of your stanzas. So the stanzas are 10 lines long, and they end in a line from another poet. And I like this kind of writing because you're kind of writing into someone else's words. I find it quite a wonderful puzzle to try and figure it out. So this is called Waterton After Kino, and the four lines at the beginning are from the first elegy by Rilke, translated by Stephen Mitchell. So the lines are, "Don't you know yet? Fling the emptiness out of your arms into the spaces we breathe. Perhaps the birds will feel the expanded air with more passionate flying. Yes, the springtimes needed you." So this is the poem. Hillsides green that emerged just weeks ago, still charred beneath the snow. Now larkspur, lily, and balsam root paint mountainside and meadow with every elegy's answer. Wildflowers bloom early in this hottest May on record as you drive south past sprawling malls and farms. longing for something more elemental than urban lives and lilacs, some proof the land can overcome a legacy of harm. Don't you know yet? Fling the emptiness out of your arms. In September, fire met fire, leaping highways, climbing mountains, leaving animals wounded, weakened, starved. An inferno filled the skies above glacial waters as firefighters fought to save a mountain town. And you watched from suburban safety, fearing the hunger of distant flames. Forests burn, as they've always burned, but hotter now and faster, summer by summer. As lightning strikes, drought flares, and smoke unfurls into the spaces we breathe. Perhaps the birds could sense the fury coming. Perhaps they knew when it was time to leave or to have left. Perhaps migrants' ancient memories saved them. The shifting light, a lure of distant skies. Now memory calls back to burned-out breeding grounds where supple limbs no longer sing the wind's soft sighing. Trees that sheltered nests no longer stand. Still you hope the bluebirds and yellow warblers, flashes of light against black mountainsides, will feel the expanded air with more passionate flying. So you drive south, seeking certainty in the tanager's crimson fire, the waxwing's power to dispel despair, longing to see hillsides clothed in Mariposa lilies and sticky purple geraniums, to welcome another ordinary year. To find each forgotten scent and hue, search on hands and knees for pussy toes and pearly everlasting, craving evidence of rebirth. To count flowers in fields flecked with strawberry and meadow rue. To believe once more that, yes, the springtimes needed you. Volunteer program I did where we were literally counting the flowers that came back. The year after the wildfire, so we were out with a few expert botanists who taught us the names of many of the flowers, and we would just, you know, see how frequent they were. And it was good to see. I think wildflowers are often one of the first signs of hope that comes back after a fire. But they did mention with that particular fire that it was much more intense than typical fires, so it burned right through to the mineral soil, I believe, which makes it harder for the forest to be rebound. But when you go down there now, you know, you can see the forest's coming back, which is lovely.
0: This has been the Poetry Joint. Thank you to Angela Waldy for the conversation and for reading some poems from her book, A Single Syllable of Wild, released just this year. We'll be back again in a month's time with more poems, poets, and poetics. Thank you for listening. And if you go out in the woods today and hear this sound, be prepared.

Marjorie Pickthall, born in 1883, passed away in 1922, wrote this poem called Daisy Time. See, the grass is full of stars, fallen in their brightness, hearts they have of shining gold, rays of shining whiteness. Buttercups have honeyed hearts, bees they love the clover, but I love the daisies dance all the meadow over. Blow, oh blow, you happy winds, singing summer's praises up the field and down the field, a-dancing with the daisies.

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That was Insomnia and Seven Steps to Grace, the title track to the album released in April by Oklahoma-based poet, flautist, and saxophonist Joy Harjo. Joy served as the 23rd Poet Laureate of the United States. Aja Monet is a New York native, Los Angeles-based poet and spoken word artist who released a new album earlier this year. It's called The Color of Rain. Up next, this is Elsewhere from Aja Monet.

What's going on? You are tuned in to Elsewhere Radio, where we got all rhythm, no algorithm. And if you're ready to take flight into the great unknown, I've got something new just for you. So strap in and stay tuned for the best in surreal.

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Shining. Waywardness. Let's go. Let's go to the elsewhere. Let's go. Set loose. Come on. 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

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The last set began with Elsewhere off the album The Color of Rain from poet and spoken word artist Aja Monet, released in May. Ambrose Akinmusri plays the trumpet on that album. He also wrote the last song in the set. It's called Blood and Sand from the album Slow Mo Neon Luminate Hoverings, released last month, along with guitarist Mary Halverson, vibraphonist Patricia Brennan, and pianist Sylvie Courvoisier have both performed and recorded with Mary Halverson. Let's have a listen to The Time We Spent from Patricia Brennan and Sylvie Courvoisier.

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I'm your host and programmer, Tim Ma. That was Anthem for Peace, the title track to the new album from saxophonist, flautist, and composer Alan Broffman, released in May. His band includes drummer Chad Taylor, bassist Luke Stewart, and vibraphonist Patricia Brennan. The set began with The Time We Spent from Patricia Brennan and pianist Sylvie Courvoisier from their album Talamanti, released in June. Earlier this year, Sylvie released a live album with her trio of bassist Drew Gress and drummer Kenny Wallison. Here's Sylvie Courvoisier and a song called Éclat, which is French for sparkles.

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The last set featured drummer Kenny Wollison on all three tracks. First, you heard pianist Sylvie Courvoisier with Éclat, a song dedicated to Ornette Coleman. That's the title track to her album, released in March. Recorded live during a tour of Europe last year. That was followed by guitarist and vocalist Dita Peled with her version of Hesitation Blues off the album, I Wish You Would, released in May. Finally, you heard guitarist Julian Lodge with his composition, Something More, from his album Scenes from Above, released in January. Guitarist Bill Frizzell was featured on Julian's last album, View with a Room. Up next, here's Bill Frizzell with Home on the Range.

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I'm your host and programmer, Tim Ma. The last set began with guitarist Bill Frisell and his version of Home on the Range from the album In My Dreams, released in February, on her 2016 album, Duopoly. Pianist Chris Davis recorded a series of duets with guest artists, including Julian Lodge and Bill Frisell. In January, she released a new album called The Solastalgia Suite, an 8-part composition written for piano and the Lutosławski String Quartet, who are based in Poland. The song you heard was Life on Venus from Chris Davis and the Lutosławski String Quartet. In April, saxophone player James Brandon Lewis released a live album with the Lutosławski String Quartet. It's called These Are Soulful Days. And the last song in the set was called Humility from James Brandon Lewis and the Lutosławski String Quartet. Dave Douglas has recorded with Bill Frisell, Chris Davis, and James Brandon Lewis. Up next, here's Energy Fields from Dave Douglas.

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The last set featured two trumpet players and composers, beginning with Dave Douglas. You heard Energy Fields from the album Transcend, released in April. That was followed by David Smith with Blackley off the album Redstone, also released in April. Like David Smith, Bria Skonberg is a Canadian trumpet player who lives in New York. In March, Bria released the album Brass, which is about the trumpet. On July 3rd, Bria releases the album Indigo, her first all-vocal album from Indigo. The next song is Bria Skonberg's version of the Michel Legrand song Watch What Happens, followed by the jazz standard The Devil in the Deep Blue Sea off the album Brass. 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
1: BBC News with Govinda Gill. The number of people killed in Russia's massive overnight attack on Kyiv has risen to 18. Emergency services are sifting through the rubble of collapsed residential blocks ripped apart by the sustained barrage. Sarah Rainsford is in Kyiv in one of the areas hit.
2: Just walking down the road, there's ash blowing into my face in the wind. And in front of me, there's a nine-story building with the whole end of it completely blown off. There's a huge heap of concrete and brick that looks like it's just slid down the front of the building. Right up at the top of what's left of this building, I can see three emergency workers in blue overalls and red hard hats picking through the debris. We've been told that there are six people still missing. I don't know if there's any chance of finding them amongst all of this.
1: Health officials in Gaza say 15,000 people with war injuries or life-threatening diseases cannot access the treatment they need, and 300 have died while waiting for medical evacuation. Afflicted people face multiple challenges in trying to leave Gaza, as Lucy Williamson explains from Jerusalem.
3: We've been speaking to some of the 15,000 people that Gaza's Hamas-run health ministry says have already been approved for medical evacuation, and they're waiting to leave. But for each one of those patients, in order to leave Gaza, they need to be placed with a host country for treatment. And then they need to start the complicated logistics of actually getting to that country, including security checks. So all of that has led to a long backlog of people with injuries, with serious illnesses, who've survived the war but are now facing a healthcare system in ruins.
1: Police in northeast Thailand are trying to establish how an 11-year-old boy managed to steal his parents' pickup truck before crashing into a group of pilgrim monks. Eight were killed and more than 20 were injured. There are reports the boy has special educational needs. Panisa Emosha reports from Bangkok.
4: Some local media reported that the boy has special needs, though police say they have not verified the claim, as the boy remains too distressed to be interviewed. Authorities said he is being cared for under a child protection process rather than being held in standard police custody. Police have also contacted a guardian.
1: Hundreds of rescuers are trying to save a Venezuelan man who was found alive in the rubble after last week's twin earthquakes. Hernan Gil is trapped under the ruins of the shopping centre where he worked as a security guard in the coastal city of Catia La Mar. Teams from seven countries have been working around the clock since he was located on Monday. They've managed to give him water, but say it may take many hours to extract him because the structure is so unstable. This is the World News from the BBC. The International Criminal Court says it's concerned by the decision by Mali and Burkina Faso to withdraw from the court. The Hague-based tribunal warns the move could weaken global efforts to end impunity. It comes just a week after Niger's military government initiated its own withdrawal. The British Prime Minister, Keir Starmer, has apologised on behalf of the state for its role in forced adoptions in the decades after the Second World War. An estimated 185,000 babies were taken from their mothers, with thousands of women pressured into giving up their children because they were unmarried. Sir Keir told Parliament that the state had failed the women and their children.
5: It is a stain on our history. Mothers, many young, vulnerable and without support, were coerced, bullied or misled into feeling that they had no choice but to have their children taken away from them. What a thing to do.
1: A young couple in Indonesia's conservative Aceh province have been publicly caned after being convicted of violating Islamic law by kissing during a TikTok live stream. A Sharia court ordered the man and woman both receive 21 cane lashes in a public park in the provincial capital for physical intimacy outside of marriage. At least 100 people watched the public punishment. Amnesty International said the punishment was a horrifying act of discrimination. The European Union's top court has upheld a record $4.7 billion fine given to the owner of Google for anti-competitive practices. The European Court of Justice

Good morning. You're tuned in to CJSW 90.9 FM in Calgary, broadcasting from Mackenzie and the city of Calgary on Treaty 7 land at 18,000 watts, streaming at cjsw.com and available on Apple, Spotify, and the CJSW app. Today is July 2nd, 2026, and this is episode 224 of the Calgary Almanac. According to the Vancouver Humane Society, at least 110 animals have been killed while participating in the Calgary Stampede over the last 40 years. According to the Calgary Humane Society, their annual requests for the Calgary Stampede to put an end to the events that put animals' lives at risk are rejected every year. On today's show, we'll speak with Alexander Pester, senior staff lawyer with Animal Justice, on the Calgary Stampede's ongoing animal cruelty for live entertainment. That's coming up in the third hour of the show at 9:15. The government of Alberta continues to resist the public adoption of electric vehicles. In the second hour of the show at 8:15, we'll chat with Doug Furby about his feature story in the July-August Alberta Views magazine issue. After more than a century of fire suppression in the Bow Valley, the potential for a major wildfire affecting Banff is high. At 8:35, we'll chat with Adrian Mason about the risk. My name is Peter Oliver, and I'll be your host until 10 o'clock this morning. 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

CJSW 90.9 FM. That was a track there from New York artist Widow's Peak. Title track, Roses, from the Roses release. Before that, we heard from Toulouse, France, Laurie Bard with Golden Sun from the album Voyage Mental. And we started the show off with Buildings and Food from their new album Utori. Self-released Toronto electronic artist. And here we are at 7:21 in the AM in the fair city of Calgary this morning. The smoke is literally cleared. I can say that this morning. Looks like the winds that were blowing in the smoke from northern Saskatchewan, northern Manitoba, from all the forest fires up there, is blowing a different direction now. And it's blowing from somewhere where there isn't a forest fire right now. So it's a nice, fairly clear morning, and expected to stay that way for the day with a pretty clear smoke or air quality forecast for the day. Sitting at 12 degrees, a mix of sun and cloud today with a chance of showers, 22, high of 22, 60% chance of showers. Tomorrow, very similar, high of 23, chance of showers and thunderstorms and everything, 60%. But then a curtain is magically lifted, or according to the forecasters of the weather. And Saturday's looking like sunny and 23, Sunday 19 and sunny, and high 20s and low 30s into next week, and lots of sunshine. There we go. That is the weather situation. The show is brought to you by the Establishment Brewing Company, our wonderful friends down in the Manchester Industrial Area, 4407 First Street Southeast. You can pop by their tap room tonight for some live jazz. Stampede Eve Jazz is a very old tradition here. But yeah, no, what better way to spend a nice Thursday night than at the tap room with some live jazz featuring the Wallpaper Quartet, 7:30 to 9:30, $5 cover. And you can immerse yourself in some smooth tunes and some delicious beer, with also a selection of bottles from the reserve menu available by the glass. Check out that. You can go down to their website, also establishmentbrewing.ca, and give them a follow on social media, EST Brew. Okay, we got a busy show today. Lots of music to play. And yesterday was kind of a weird having a holiday in the middle of the week, midweek. Is sort of, what do you call it? Like week on, week off, whiplash, maybe it feels a little bit that way. Many of you may be planned ahead and decided just to take today and tomorrow off, give yourself an extended week. That was probably very smart and a good idea. And so maybe you headed off on the road, and there's maybe no better road trip music for the summertime or soundtrack that I prefer than a little Boards of Canada. Of course, I mentioned on, I think, one of the last shows, they just released their fifth studio album and the first one in 13 years. That's a Scottish duo, Michael Sandison and Marcus Eoin. I don't know how to say that. There's probably a Scottish accent in there. Anyways, the new album's called Inferno. Good name, given the forest fires and smoke we're getting. We'll play an album off of that to get things rolling again here on the Calgary Almanac. 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

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That was Yura with Cross Your Mind, the project of Barbadian Canadian singer and a Danish producer. There we go. And before that, we had Boards of Canada from Inferno, their first release in 13 years. You Retreat in Time and Space. And that brings us to 7:33. Things are rolling along this morning. We're going to go next to Montreal artist Bai Parula from Something Out of Nothing here on CJSW.

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We had By Perula with Orange Blossom. There's a Million Reasons in parentheses. Something out of nowhere. That's they're from Montreal. And we'll go next to Boston, Massachusetts. Leah Callan from the Our Lady of the Sad release here on the Calgary Almanac.

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0: Some Pranatrix there with Islands of the Sun from Infiniteness, also known as Andrew Clements from Cumberland, BC. Prior to that, we had Bedouin from Los Angeles, California with Long Way to Fall from the Neon Summer Skin. And the starting off the set, we had Leah Callahan from Our Lady of the Sad album and a track, Clouds, all the way from Boston, Massachusetts. And we're just about finished the first hour of the Powery Almanac here. I'm getting ahead of myself here just a little bit. In the second hour of the show, we're going to be chatting with a couple guests, feature writers from the July-August issue of Alberta Views magazine. We're going to be looking at the Alberta government's resistance to EVs, electric vehicles. In Alberta, we're also going to be, it's wildfire season, if you didn't get a whiff of the air these last couple days. We're going to be chatting with Adrienne Mason on the expectancy of fire in the Bow Valley and if Banff is prepared for the type of fire that caused a lot of damage in Jasper, in the town of Jasper, just a couple years ago. So stay tuned for that. In the third hour of the show, we'll also be chatting with a senior staff lawyer with Animal Justice, Alexander Pester, on animal cruelty at the Calgary Stampede and the current environment, both legal and I guess public, on perceptions and understanding and awareness of what goes on at the Calgary Stampede. So stick around for that. That'll be at 9:15. In the meantime, we are going to jump to the BBC News and we'll be back with the second hour of the Powery Almanac.
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2: BBC News with Govinda Gill. The number of people killed in Russia's massive overnight attack on Kyiv has risen to 18. Emergency services are sifting through the rubble of collapsed residential blocks ripped apart by the sustained barrage. Sarah Rainsford is in Kyiv.
3: There were loud explosions all through the night here in Kyiv as the city came under a deadly Russian attack. It began with drones, followed by multiple ballistic and cruise missiles in what officials here are calling the biggest assault on the capital of this war so far. We don't know what military targets Russia might have hit, but we have seen the damage to residential areas, a city centre hotel on fire, and a nine-storey block of flats destroyed. There we found rescue teams working through a giant heap of concrete and rubble looking for missing residents that they fear are buried beneath. That includes a teenage girl.
2: The British Prime Minister, Keir Starmer, has apologised on behalf of the states for its role in forced adoptions in the decades after the Second World War. An estimated 185,000 babies were taken from their mothers, with thousands of unmarried women pressured into giving up their children. Harry Lowe reports.
4: The governments in Scotland and Wales apologised in 2023, and the Church of England followed suit last month. This morning, finally, it was the turn of the UK government. Speaking in the House of Commons, Sir Keir Starmer said he was deeply and profoundly sorry and acknowledged the role the state had played. Watching on in Parliament were some of the women who'd had their babies taken away. "The shame was never yours, it was ours," the Prime Minister told them. Several could be seen wiping away tears as he spoke.
2: A young couple in Indonesia's conservative Aceh province have been publicly caned after being convicted of violating Islamic law by kissing during a TikTok live stream. A Sharia court ordered that the man and woman both receive 21 lashes in a park for physical intimacy outside of marriage. Here's Mimi Swaby.
5: At least 100 people watched the public punishment, with reports of some shouting, "Whip harder." The city's Sharia police head said it was the first time in the religiously conservative province that people were punished for violating the strict law through social media. Amnesty International's Indonesia spokesperson said the punishment was a horrifying act of discrimination.
2: Health officials in Gaza say 15,000 people with war injuries or life-threatening diseases cannot access the treatment they need, and 300 have died while waiting for medical evacuation. Patients must pass multiple security checks, including from Israel, before they're allowed to leave. Pakistan's Prime Minister Shahbaz Sharif is to fly to Iran to attend the funeral of the late Supreme Leader Ali Khamenei, who was killed in a missile strike on the first day of the war with the US and Israel. The public funeral will begin on Saturday. World news from the BBC. A BBC investigation has found that a convicted people smuggler, once described as the godfather of migrant camps in France, is living in Britain, where he's believed to be claiming asylum. Thuana Jamal was jailed for 5 years in 2016 in France. The BBC found he's now working illegally under a false name in England. Police in northeast Thailand are trying to establish how an 11-year-old boy managed to take a pickup truck before crashing into a group of pilgrim monks in the Mukdahan province. 8 were killed and more than 20 were injured. Some local media say the child, now in police custody, has special needs, though the police haven't confirmed that. Panisa Omesha reports from Bangkok.
6: The provincial governor, Warayan Bunara, said the truck coasted out of its lane and struck the group. The procession included 34 monks and 5 lay attendants. Several of the injured were taken to hospital with serious injuries, including fractures and ruptured spleens. One surviving monk told Thai PBS that the group had been walking facing oncoming traffic in line with monastic practice. He said the truck was only 5 to 7 meters away when it became visible.
2: Chinese investigators say the pilot who crashed his plane into Beijing's tallest building last week did so for personal reasons. They say the 66-year-old suffered chronic insomnia and anxiety and had expressed a wish to end his life. India has asked WhatsApp to hold off rolling out a new feature that would let people chat using unique usernames, saying it could increase online fraud and scams. WhatsApp, owned by the US tech giant Meta, said users worldwide would be able to connect via usernames instead of sharing their phone numbers. With more than 850 million users, India is the app's biggest market. That's the latest BBC News.
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0: Good morning. You're tuned in to the Calgary Almanac on CJSW 90.9 FM. My name is Peter Oliver. I'll be your host until 10 o'clock this morning. We're sitting at 13 degrees in the city of Calgary, expected to go up to 22 today. It's a chance of showers and thunderstorms, about 60%. I was going to say 66%. Maybe that's where I'll place my bet.

hosting a Stampede Breakfast this Sunday, July 5th, from 9 a.m. to 11:30 a.m. down at the Tap Room, 447 First Street Southeast. You can find out more info online. They're going to be serving sourdough, pancakes, sausages, coffee, juice. And breakfast is by donation. All proceeds will be going to Brown Bagging for Calgary's Kids. And you can start your day. They're going to be open at 9 a.m. Check that out. Also tonight, they've got a live jazz featuring the Wallpaper Quartet running from 7:30 p.m. to 9:30. And just $5 cover. Again, establishmentbrewing.ca. You can give them a follow on social media, EST Brew. We're going to be chatting with a couple of the feature writers from the July-August issue of Alberta Views magazine, featuring a story on how ready the town of Banff is for the what is being called an inevitable situation with wildfires in the Bow Valley. We're also going to be chatting in about 7 minutes, 5 to 7 minutes, with Doug Furby on the Alberta government's resistance to electric vehicles in the province. So stick around for that. Also got more interviews in the another interview in the third hour of the show that will be taking a closer look at animal cruelty at the Stampede with a senior lawyer from Animal Justice. So keep it locked. We're going to start the music off in this hour with Berkeley Pitt from their self-titled release and a track Ad Infinitum here on the Calgary Almanac.

memory, staring out at the blank sea and the lights on the freighters. You were always a good kid, a little hard to keep up with.

0: whole bunch of tracks there. We just went through everything from Berkeley Pit, La Securité, Emperor X of Montreal, St. Davis is just what we went out on there. And I've got our first guest here for the show. Took a few more minutes to connect, but this is the world we live in. Doug Furby has over four decades of experience in newspapers, including the Calgary Herald. He's now president of Troy Media. He's written a feature story for the July-August issue of Alberta Views magazine on the Alberta government's resistance to electric vehicles. And we've got him live on location today at the Chevy dealership. We're going to be giving away an F-350 Super Rolling Coal Edition. And or maybe not. Maybe that fell through. Hey, good morning, Doug. How are you doing? Oh, I think here we go. I'm just going to turn off my video, make sure we get all your audio coming through. Thanks for joining us this morning. What leads you to write that the Alberta government has an anti-EV attitude?
1: You know, there's really a number of things, Peter, that presents some pretty clear evidence. It starts with the fact that Alberta was one of only two jurisdictions that imposed an annual registration fee that is directed only at EVs, and that's the $200 registration fee. And that is disproportionately high. The government argues that is to compensate for the fact that you don't pay any road tax because you're not buying any gasoline. But in fact, when you do the math, it's a lot more than what the average user would pay for through their fuel taxes for road maintenance. There are a number of other examples. Alberta is one of the few jurisdictions in Canada that has offered absolutely no incentives ever to purchase EVs. It's been a laggard in terms of providing any help to build out the charging infrastructure in the province. The municipalities themselves have been anxious to build out infrastructure and have done so without the assistance of the provincial government. They've relied on funding from the federal government to get that done. So those are just three very clear examples.
0: Mm-hmm. And you write that, it seems maybe obvious, or it's a perfect explanation. Non-renewable resource revenues make up about 18% of the province's total revenue. I guess it would seem kind of obvious that maybe the province is just trying to protect its revenue streams. I guess if you dig into that, according to the Canadian Association of Petroleum Producers, only 3% of that oil production is actually consumed domestically. In other words, the majority of it's exported. So I guess what do we make of the rationale for this?
1: Yeah, I think that stat proves the point. The rationale really doesn't hold water. I think it's more an emotional reaction than it is a thought-out reaction. There's really, you know, if we adopted EV use in Alberta on a widespread scale, it would have almost no impact at all on our oil and gas production. And yet there's perception among many workers and people who have family or friends working in the oil and gas industry. There's a perception that if you drove an electric vehicle, then that would be somehow construed as a betrayal of this whole industry, which is really groundless.
0: And I found it super interesting in the article, speaking of betrayal, that some of there's a lot of myths floating around about EVs in northern climates like Canada. But some of those are even spread by the EV manufacturers and the car dealers themselves. What did you find about that?
1: It's a well-known fact that car dealers don't like to sell EVs generally. I'm overgeneralizing. I think some companies are better than other. For example, Hyundai, which has pushed its IONIQ EV, they're pretty positive about it, and some of the others are as well. But the domestic, so-called domestic manufacturers have been very, very slow to adopt them. And I, in that article, I talk about a GM dealer in High River who pretty clearly has a bias against EVs and is always trying to talk people out of buying them because of some of these perceptions that exist about them. The profit margins for dealers are smaller on EVs than they are for other vehicles, so that probably has something to do with it. They're not going to make as much money on each sale. And they also have to invest quite a bit in infrastructure at the dealership to get these vehicles serviced. So all in all, they just don't want to go there.
0: I guess when we look at the global trend, I think you kind of write in here that regardless of these provincial policies with the provincial government, that Alberta may eventually will likely end up adopting EVs anyway. I guess how do you sort of thread that and compare Alberta, I guess, with the global economy? Yeah.
1: Well, I think it's true. I think eventually they will have no choice because consumers will eventually adopt them. And there's some good reasons why. If you follow the way EVs are developing, they are improving at light speed. The EVs that you could purchase 10 years ago, like a Nissan Leaf, were not very good. They had extremely limited range. They had lots of problems, battery reliability. The battery reliability themselves has improved enormously in the past 10 years. And if you follow what the industry trends are, the range keeps getting better and better. New technologies are coming out that will ensure that they perform at optimum strength during cold weather. All of the objections that we've run into in Alberta are gradually being taken care of. So within a few years, I mean, I guess the other thing that's been a big holdback has been the purchase price. And with the arrival of some of the Chinese manufactured EVs, the prices, there's going to be some pressure, downward pressure on the prices, so they will be more affordable. So all of the objections are going to disappear one by one. And you've seen what's happened to oil prices, gasoline prices as a result of Trump's war in Iran. That's increased the volatility. So people are thinking more positively towards EVs in general. And I think it's just going to happen. Consumers are going to demand it.
0: Well, thanks so much for joining us this morning to chat about your article. And we'll see what happens probably sooner than later here.
1: Yeah, it's fun to watch. I mean, of course, I'm a car nut, so I'm watching it very closely. But I think that in spite of the provincial government's attitudes, we're going to have EVs on the roads for a long time.
0: Yeah, something to think about this summer, I guess, while you're filling up your tank on the road trip. Thanks for joining us, Doug. Until next time.
1: Okay.
0: Once again, I've been speaking with Doug Furby, with over four decades of experience in newspapers, including the Calgary Herald. He's now president of Troy Media. You can check out his piece in the July-August issue of Alberta Views magazine, Creating a Buzz, Overcoming the UCP Government's Resistance to Electric Vehicles.

0: CJSW 90.9 FM. That was Van Zire from Taking Solace, track Whole Summer Solace from Brooklyn, New York, and Portland there. We've got now our second guest on the show this morning. Adrienne Mason is a former Jasper National Park interpreter and now a full-time science writer and editor living in Tofino. She's written a piece for the July-August issue of Alberta Views magazine on wildfire in the Bow Valley. And she joins us this morning from lovely Tofino. Good morning, Adrienne.
1: Good morning.
0: Thanks so much for joining us. Know it's early there. I guess we were just chatting a little bit there. You have a little bit of a connection going back to I guess controlled burns in the national parks, and this is really something that's been going on for a long time.
1: Yeah, I mean I was a park interpreter, as it said in the bio, in the late 80s in Jasper, and that's when they were just starting a prescribed burn program then. So it's something that's been happening a long time. So I was on the ground talking to people as they drove by, you know, because it was very visible from the highway, from the Yellowhead, and explaining what was happening, like why we're purposely lighting fires in parks. Mm-hmm. And so I was very focused on the whole use of fire in an ecological way back then, did programs and, like I said, was sort of mitigating the crowds as far as what, just explaining what was happening and why the park was purposely lighting the park on fire. Mm-hmm. So it felt like in the early days of sort of understanding fire on the landscape.
0: And that was one of the really interesting things in this article I found, was explaining the severe cultural shift that really took place when the national parks were created. Mm-hmm. What can you sort of say about that?
1: Yeah, well, and then national parks were of their time, right? So fire at that time everywhere was seen as a, you know, it was a bad thing. You didn't want it. When we first settled the country, fire was useful. We were clearing land and things like that. And certainly Indigenous people have used fire to create meadows and things for grazing. It's been a really part of the landscape. But then there was this shift that fire was bad, forests were good. And so the first jobs of the National Park wardens were two things, put out fires and eradicate predators, both of which we know have consequences a century on.
0: Mm-hmm. And like I wasn't even really aware to the extent that Indigenous like cultural burns were how extensive I guess they were. Mm-hmm. in the Bow Valley. Can you tell us a little bit about that?
1: Yeah, and this is like from speaking with Marie-Pierre Rigaud and Chris Cliff White, who I speak about quite a bit in the article, and they've done a lot of fire history studies, and certainly from the Indigenous partners, people that live in the area, their cultural burning was a big part of in this people on the landscape. Like I said, burning areas in the spring and in the fall when it was damp, so you'd have these sort of low intensity burns to open grazing areas, or maybe campfires would get away. But because fires were more regular, you didn't have the intense buildup of debris and fuel, essentially, like we're seeing what we have today. So it was just more regular on the landscape and sort of more low, and it was less low intensity. It wasn't that high intensity fires didn't happen from strikes or fires that got away, but there was variability on the landscape, not just like it's all very intense like we're seeing today.
0: Mm-hmm. Speaking of the intense fires, what was it like, I guess, some 40 years after the fact, after your time in Jasper, watching, you know, from a distance from the coast, the massive wildfire that hit the town 2 years ago?
1: Yeah, it was hard to watch because we still have a lot of friends there, and lots of them lost their homes and still are yet to rebuild. So, of course, we were very concerned for our friends and the community. The fire on the landscape, like I say in the article, I think we wouldn't really be talking about this if it hadn't burned the town. And that's what happens. We talk about these fires when they hit LA and they hit Jasper. They're happening on the landscape, and it's like that's where you want them to be in a way. But that when the interface with the town is where we really are getting into a lot of trouble. So anyways, it was really devastating, or it was hard to watch from a personal point, just knowing our friends, but on the landscape, just knowing, you know, rationally that this is what's going to happen. These fires are prime, these forests are primed to burn.
0: Mm-hmm. So that was even with the decades of work the park had been doing, like what you saw in the 80s.
1: Yeah. I mean, I think the thing to remember is these are massive parks. Like there's a lot of land out there. So even, you know, the prescribed burns on the landscape, and they aren't always for a fire reduction. That's a piece of it, but it's also for ecological reasons. Like I said, like you burn these areas, you're getting grazing habitat for caribou, or you're changing the landscape into a mosaic instead of just this one vast forest that's 100 years old, pretty much. And sorry, I lost track of the question.
0: What's it sounds like it's done for a lot of different reasons.
1: And I think we need to sort of be mindful that there's the landscape level work. So there's prescribed burns, there's the clearing that's being done, like the tree removal, the logging, however you want to word it, that's happening in parks and around communities, around Canmore, around Banff. But then there's the community level. And that those are both parts of the puzzle, or of the mitigation. So in communities, you have fire smarting, and that's been done in Jasper too. And I think that's part of the reason, you know, I felt like I had something more to add to this discussion, because I was there 40 years ago when they were starting prescribed burns, and they were actually logging around the community in Jasper then, 40 years ago. So it's still, you know, it helped. It definitely helped. Like the National Natural Resource Canada reports mentioned that Jasper was one of the most prepared communities in Canada for fire, but still, you know, it still affected it severely. And there's a lot of reasons for that. You know,
0: I think as you touch on in this article, it's not just forest management. We're now, I guess, seeing that the age of the forests and the lack of, I guess, the amount of fire suppression is now being compounded with the effects of climate change, drought, disease.
1: We just have highly flammable forests and our communities are in the middle of them. So there's the landscape level work, which, you know, even though Parks is doing a lot of fire guard building and some prescribed fires, there's not a lot happening in the valley that I mentioned right at the moment. They have done it in the valley. It's still, you drive through there, you know, for half an hour, and all you see is this even age stand of trees. And that's a highly, highly flammable forest. And so, yeah, there's, it's got to happen. The fire mitigation has to happen. The trick is keeping the fire on the landscape and keeping communities safe. So how do you bring fire back, let it burn, maybe introduce it, mitigate its damage, but also protecting a community? I mean, we've just been talking before we went on air a little bit about smoke. Like, it's really hard to convince people that fire is a good idea.
0: Mm-hmm. Well, yeah. And I suppose there's also a tension. Both Jasper and Banff are tourist destinations. There's
1: Absolutely.
0: A lot of businesses that rely on tourism to basically just say, sorry, it's May, it's June, we're just going to burn the forest down here. You might not want to breathe. I guess it's juggling that too.
1: Yeah, it's very difficult. And even though it's easy, you know, I think, you know, after Jasper, there was lots of finger pointing. You should have done this. You should have done that. Parks didn't do enough. Parks did too, you know, when Parks was starting, they were doing too much. Like, don't cut the trees. Like, don't burn our forests. And now it's like, now you didn't do enough. So you kind of can't win. But it's just, yeah, I think in the early days, some of the people I interviewed were working for visitor services with parks in Banff, and they talked about some of those early fires, like the hotels were sending parks their cleaning bills because for the smoke, because of the, you know, and so there, it's very political, very, businesses are very, you know, powerful. Residents are, have a lot of concerns over smoke and fire and the worry about that. But I think one of the big things I just really wanted to make a point of is that parks isn't like, no, I think there's still a lot of feeling like parks is going to save us or the fire department's going to save us. And that is not, can't happen. Like when you get fire in the communities, it's going to have a life of its own. And there's no, so the fire smarting, the personal mitigation in the towns is really, really key. And that's kind of a really hard nut to crack too, because people are very attached to their trees or the way they live or the way their house looks. And the fire smarting program is shown to have worked. It works, but you need a lot of buy-in.
0: Yeah,
1: it was the community.
0: It was really interesting to read also just about how the fire moves in to the town, like it did in Jasper. It's not that you just need a gap across a road or a river.
1: Yeah.
0: You literally have embers just falling from the sky like arrows and lighting everything on fire.
1: Yeah. Again, I think there's a feeling when you hear a wildfire destroyed Jasper or whatever town, people see in their minds a wall of fire coming to the town, but that's actually not happened. In Jasper, the fire had actually veered, and there was a a huge convection column that went up sort of Whistler Mountain, which is where the SkyTrain is, and it kind of collapsed and it just volleyed embers into town. So it was an ember fire, and that's what, and it hit the west end of town where the houses are very close together, and just started going. And I think, you know, you just look in Banff and you think of a fire coming over Sulphur Mountain or anywhere in the valley, it really, there's these embers ahead of the wall of flame that are really going to cause a lot of the damage. And that's where the Fire Smart program is really trying to get people to understand, like, an ember falling in your needle filled gutter is going to be devastating. So there's these things you need to do to mitigate the chance of that happening.
0: So you talk about the Fire Smart program in town, the logging actually that's been done around towns like and places like Lake Louise as a bit of a barrier, and the work of parks doing and controlled burns. What do we know about what's happening is there a return of indigenous cultural burning? How is that being employed?
1: I can't really speak to that with any authority. I know there is a program within parks to, the national parks as a whole to, bring that in, but I can't speak to it with any authority or information.
0: Well, it's I think something people these wildfires are something people are going to be paying close attention to, especially as the smoke blows in Calgary here as far away as northern Manitoba and Saskatchewan. So it's affecting the towns, but it's also affecting even the major urban centers in Western Canada.
1: Yeah, it's really, I think the one thing to really remember is that these fires aren't one-offs. We're living with wildfire now in our country. And that's just the way it is. And it's, you know, there's lots of forests that are still going to burn. So it's kind of all hands on deck on whatever piece of that you can control. And, you know, what people can control is what's around them. But yeah, it's where we're at in this.
0: Well, thank you so much for joining us. It's a great piece in Alberta Views, and I want to thank you again for joining us this morning to speak about it.
1: Great. Thanks, Peter.
0: Once again, I've been speaking with Adrian Mason, is a former Jasper National Park interpreter and now full-time science writer and editor living in Tofino. You can check out her piece in the July-August issue of Alberta Views magazine, Wildfire in the Bow Valley.

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1: BBC News with Sue Montgomery. The number of people killed in Russia's massive overnight attack in Kyiv now stands at 20. Ukraine's Air Force says Russia last night sent a total of nearly 500 drones and 74 missiles into Ukraine. President Zelensky has appealed to Washington to grant it licenses so that Ukraine could manufacture life-saving Patriot air defense missiles itself. Sarah Rainsford is in Kyiv.
2: We saw a lot of fires here in the city. We know that some of the damage was caused right in the city centre. A city hotel was on fire for many hours. And we've been to the scene of one block of flats, a nine-storey building, which has been very, very badly damaged. In fact, the end section has been completely smashed away. And rescue teams are working there now, desperately trying to find anyone who could be trapped underneath all of that concrete and that rubble. They believe a 15-year-old girl is among the people who lived in that building who are now trapped underneath that disaster site.
1: The British Prime Minister Keir Starmer has apologised on behalf of the state for its role in forced adoptions in the decades after the Second World War. An estimated 185,000 babies were taken from their mothers, with thousands of women pressured into giving up their children because they were unmarried. Harry Lowe has been gauging reaction.
3: I think campaigners will be pleased that the government has done this. I think they'll also be pleased with the tone of the Prime Minister's delivery. I counted six times he said sorry. I counted five times he used the word apology. And he spoke about the fact that being a father himself, this has landed differently for him. And he said, of course, it doesn't compare in any way to the trauma that these women have been through. The saddest thing of all, of course, is that some of the women who have been affected by this are not alive to be able to see this moment in Parliament.
1: A young couple in Indonesia's conservative Aceh province have been publicly caned after being convicted of violating Islamic law by kissing during a TikTok live stream. A Sharia court ordered that the man and woman both receive 21 lashes for physical intimacy outside of marriage. Here's Mimi Swaby.
4: At least 100 people watched the public punishment, with reports of some shouting, "Whip harder." The city's Sharia police head said it was the first time in the religiously conservative province that people were punished for violating the strict law through social media. Amnesty International's Indonesia spokesperson said the punishment was a horrifying act of discrimination.
1: A man who was trapped for a week in rubble after twin earthquakes in Venezuela has been pulled out alive. Hernan Gil was buried under the ruins of the shopping centre where he worked as a security guard. Teams from seven countries worked around the clock after he was located on Monday. He was given water while rescuers removed him from the unstable structure. BBC News. Syrian state media say there's been a bomb blast inside a crowded cafe in central Damascus. It's killed at least five people. There are multiple injuries. Witnesses reported panic in the wake of the explosion and ambulances weaving through traffic, sirens blaring to get to the location. Police in northeast Thailand are trying to establish how an 11-year-old boy managed to take a pickup truck and crash it into a group of pilgrim monks. Eight were killed and more than 20 were injured. Some local media say the child, now in police custody, has special educational needs. The boy is too young to be held criminally liable, but his guardian could face charges of negligent supervision. Police in Nigeria say at least 18 people have been killed in a series of attacks linked to long-running land disputes between farming and herding communities in north-central Niger states. Local sources say the number may be as high as 48. Clashes fueled by competition over land and water are common across Nigeria's central region. India has asked WhatsApp to hold off rolling out a new feature that would let users chat using unique users' names, saying it could increase online fraud and scams. WhatsApp said users worldwide would be able to connect via usernames instead of sharing their phone numbers. Here's Anbarasa Natarajan.
5: With more than 850 million users, India is the app's biggest market. The government asked WhatsApp to explain why action shouldn't be taken against it under Indian law for launching a feature that could increase cyber crimes. The platform has been given 3 days to respond and barred the rollout until its consultations with the government are concluded. The move is the latest in a series of steps by Indian authorities to monitor how global technology companies design and operate their products in the country.
1: BBC News.
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6: CJSW 90.9 FM, you're listening to the Palgrave Almanac. This is the third and final hour of the show for today, July 2nd. And my name is Peter Oliver. I am your host. I am. And before the break, we heard Emperor X with Cybertruck all the way from Berlin, Germany. Doesn't sound like Berlin, Germany, but that's what the note said. Kurt Vile was in there too from a great new release, his 10th

changed a bit, and the fires in northern Saskatchewan and Manitoba are now at least temporarily someone else's problem. And we are sitting at something like a 2 on the air quality index scale, and it's maybe going to stay that way for the day. So you can go for a run, go for a bike ride, get outside, breathe some air. And that being said, maybe bring a raincoat because there's a chance of showers, 60%, high of 22 today, very much the same tomorrow, high of 23 with the chance of showers. Then this weekend, the curtain is lifted and it's mostly sunshine for the foreseeable future, high of 23 Saturday, 19 on Sunday, sunshine, and high of 25 on Monday and into the low 30s, high 20s for the rest of the week is what it looks like. The Calgary Almanac and What's Your Niche are brought to you by the Establishment Brewing Company, located in the Manchester Industrial area at 4407 First Street Southeast. They will be holding a Stampede Breakfast, a free Stampede Breakfast on donation this Sunday from 9 to 11:30 a.m. You can join them for some sourdough pancakes, sausages, coffee, and juice. And it should be a great event that's kicking off at 9 a.m. till 11:30 a.m. And you can start the day with a fresh glass of Maliko. I think those who know. You can find out more about what's going on at the brewery at establishmentbrewing.ca. Follow them on social media, EST Brew. We're going to be chatting with a senior lawyer from Animal Justice in about 5 minutes here, but we will kick off the music for the show for this hour with a new release from Broken Social Scene. They put out their first record in nearly 9 years. And the album's called Remember the Humans, which I was just reading something like Google has their energy consumption has now like is now tracking exponentially as they start pumping power into AI, and AI Google searches every time. They went from 31 terawatt hours in 2024 to 43. So double digit percentage increase there. And that's only going to grow even more. So yikes, people. Hold on to your Google searches. We're going to go to Remember the Humans with Broken Social Scene.

0: A new track there from The Broken Social Scene, all the way from Toronto, the first record in nearly 9 years from the Indie Rock Collective. Lots of people all getting a turn on their instruments in that song there. But super, super good album, refreshing, not tired of them at all. It's good to hear back from them. Well, here we are. What is it? It's Stampede Eve. So there's probably like people going down to the grounds, doing the sneak a peek thing. There's a parade tomorrow. Maybe you've got the day off work. Maybe you're just loading up the car to get out of Dodge. And for a number of years, there's been a lot of concern, Vancouver Humane Society, Calgary Humane Society, about the rodeo and the stampede. And the Stampede's put out a statement from a previous year that they take a disciplined approach to animal care, focusing on meeting three distinct standards, including regulations set out in Alberta's Animal Protection Act, the codes of best practice for each animal species as recommended by Canada's industry experts, and three, according to the Stampede, their own animal care of practice. And I have joining me this morning here a senior lawyer with Animal Justice, Alexandra Pester, to chat a little bit about the Stampede and the rodeo and animal welfare. Good morning, Alexandra. How are you?
1: Good morning, Peter. I'm good. Thank you. How are you?
0: Very good. Getting into the summer vibe. And yeah, a lot going on around town. We got music festivals. We got Stampede. We've got community level events. And we still have this Stampede rodeo thing. So great to have you on. I guess, what do you make of, and what does Animal Justice make of the statement made by the Stampede that they're sort of, you know, they're taking a disciplined approach, as they say, to animal care?
1: Well, thank you so much, first of all, for having me on to talk about this. I think it's a really important issue and one that matters more and more, I think, to Calgarians every year. There's certainly a lot to unpack in what the Stampede has to say about their animal welfare perspective, but what I will say is, you know, year after year, essentially, near annually, animals die as a result of chuck wagon racing or other cruel rodeo events at the Calgary Stampede. These deaths are not normal. It's a matter of when, not if. And at this point, we know about 110 animal fatalities at the Stampede since 1986. At least 79 of those from chuck wagon events. So the Calgary Stampede, you know, consistently makes claims of we're amending our welfare protocols, we're researching this throughout the year, we're trying to make this better. But the numbers just show the inherent risk involved in these events and that there's really no way to risk manage or welfare reform your way out of it.
0: Mm-hmm. Which events in particular, like, are there certain ones that stand out as the most dangerous for animals?
1: I think so. I think the chuck wagon racing in particular is just particularly problematic for those who aren't familiar. This is an event where, in a nutshell, human participants are steering wagons pulled by a group of horses to a finish line at high speeds while other horses run alongside them. They call this course, very aptly, the half mile of hell. And horses sort of every year, almost without fail, become injured and then are euthanized as a result of these catastrophic injuries. So that event certainly stands out, but there are also others, you know, steer wrestling, this event where you have grown men jump on young animals and tackle them to the ground, has seen animal deaths as well. Just 2 years ago, a young steer lost his life when his neck was snapped on live television as a result of a steer wrestling competition. And calf roping is another that stands out. Mm-hmm. And these events, I will say, you know, we get polling sort of consistently that's showing that Canadians and Albertans, the majority of us are opposed to rodeo events. And these three events in particular, even the majority of Calgarians oppose them.
0: Mm-hmm. There's a statement put out, I think it was last year, by the Calgary Humane Society, saying every year their executive director requests that the Calgary Stampede put an end to the events that put animals' lives at risk, so that all living beings can have an enjoyable stampede, as they put it. However, they say the Calgary Stampede notifies them every year that until people stop buying tickets, they will continue to run these events. I guess, what do you make of that with the polling that you know?
1: Well, I think the polling shows that generally people are opposed to these events. You know, sort of spectacular events like this often draw large crowds. You know, public executions in the past come to mind, and that's certainly not something that we agree with in this day and age. But these events sort of, whether or not, you know, people are attending, there's this widespread movement. The majority of people are not in agreement with these events. And so I think it's really important to sort of talk about this stuff with the public, with Calgarians, and sort of encourage people to think about these events before they're going. Think about what might happen to these animals at these events, and sort of encourage people to vote with their dollar on this. Show the Calgary Stampede you're not willing to go to these events.
0: Hmm. Yeah, and I think it's interesting you say that too, because even just on the BBC News we heard this morning in Indonesia, the government there held a public caning of a couple that kissed on TikTok live stream outside of wedlock, and that the public caning drew hundreds of people. And I think the justification deserves a little bit of criticism that's used by the Calgary Stampede. What do we know about the laws for animal protection and welfare in Alberta, and how they might protect or not protect animals in the rodeo?
1: Yeah, so Alberta, like most provinces, has an Animal Protection Act, and it prohibits causing distress to animals. And to date, that has sort of been subject to specific exceptions dealing with certain activities, but there has not until now been just a sort of carte blanche exception for rodeo events and chuck wagon racing. We take the position that the Animal Protection Act makes these events illegal because of the distress that they necessarily cause to animals. But now what the Alberta government has done earlier this year is they brought in amendments to the act. Most of them are quite positive, but there's some really troubling pieces to it. And one of those pieces is that it adds an exception that is going to make it basically impossible to hold rodeo and chuck wagon racing participants and organizers accountable for causing animal distress. It's going to carve out from the distress prohibition these events. And so I think what the government is signaling in making that move is that it acknowledges that these events cause animals distress. And so there needs to be an exception so these participants can be shielded from legal scrutiny.
0: Well, I guess what in the past, Animal Justice has pointed out that the number of American competitors, it's only about 15% in the past few years that have actually been Canadian participants in the rodeo. I guess, and it's very interesting to frame it as the Stampede Rodeo is an event largely put on for American participants, with most of the prizes going south of the border to Americans, using and I guess abusing Canadian animals. I mean, what do you think is the public perception of this?
1: Yeah, I think it's interesting because I think the Stampede is really touted as like of our city and of Canada, and it's sort of this event that that people in the city take a lot of pride in. And I think there's some good reason for that. There's certain aspects of the Stampede that can really bring our community together. But most of the competitors, we sort of broke down the numbers, and we see that most of the competitors in the rodeo and chuck wagon races are American. Last year, we counted 75% approximately. And Americans also claim the vast majority of the total winnings. So this year, we estimated about 80% of those winnings. So what we see is that animals here in Canada, as you say, including some Canadian animals, are really being subject to distress, terror, pain, and in some instances, death. And largely money is going home to the United States as a result of those events.
0: Hmm. Can you tell us a little bit about the work that Animal Justice does and what you may be doing through the Stampede this year?
1: Yeah, so as I said before, I think it's really important to educate the public about the animal welfare harms that are caused by these events. And so we're going to continue to do that. We also are joining local advocates from the Calgary Animal Care effort this weekend for protests at the Stampede, at the Victoria Park subway station, to educate Stampede goers about the rodeo and chuck wagon races. And we will continue to push the Stampede itself to remove these events from their programming. Certainly also we monitor these events, and if an animal does sadly lose their life and we feel the law has been violated, we'll make a complaint. As I said, there's been an amendment to the law, but that's going to come into effect in the fall. So, this is really the last opportunity that if the law is violated at these events, that folks can be held accountable.
0: Very interesting. And what, for those that are, I guess, concerned, who are, who love the Stampede, love the city, love the participating in the Stampede, I guess, what do you suggest to those people who are concerned about the treatment of animals in these events?
1: Yeah, I think, vote with your dollar. Do not attend rodeo and chuck wagon events. Join a protest if you're willing, and write to the Stampede decision makers and let them know that you want to see a Stampede that doesn't involve rodeo and chuck wagon racing. We talked earlier about the stands being full, but really the vast majority of the people that are attending the Stampede are not going to these events. It is really such a small part of what the Stampede is. I think there's good promise in the Stampede to go see bands, go on rides. I grew up here and I did the same as a teenager, and I think there's promise there, but I think it's time to move away from having animal cruelty as sort of a fixture of this event. And, maybe this doesn't answer your question, but I think it needs to be said that, the Calgary Stampede can sort of dig its heels in and say, no, we're going to keep the event. We're going to keep doing this. We're going to keep doing this, and sort of dig their heels in while the tides change around it. But they could also be a leader in this. They could also sort of be part of the changing tides. And I would really encourage the Stampede to consider that.
0: Well, thanks so much for joining us this morning to chat about this.
1: Thank you so much, Peter.
0: Once again, I've been speaking with Alexandra Pester, a senior staff lawyer with Animal Justice. You can find out more on their website, animaljustice.ca.

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Just a little B-side from Future Islands there. Slow fade from A Hole in the Floor to A Fountain of Youth. That's a new B-side release from a collection going back over 20 years from the Greenville, North Carolina project Future Islands, a.k.a. indie pop sailor shanty guy, who I like a lot. Devin Parkin before that with New Beliefs on the Layaway from Vancouver, BC, a track called I Wish. And we'll go next to a super cool soundtrack from French electronic producer Rhone called Mega Patera. And it's a soundtrack from a film in which he is participates in, where he's invited out onto a ship, I think in the Mediterranean somewhere, to make music sort of back and forth with a humpback whale through the microphones that this research crew is using on their boat to record and listen to the humpback whales, which apparently responded to his music just being played over a speaker that the crew was listening to. And so they got the idea to invite him out there. And there's this sort of back and forth that goes on. Anyways, there's a whole soundtrack put out to this where he collaboratively with this whale makes music. So here we are, whale music this morning on the Calgary Almanac. We have a track from that one right now here as we finish up the show. Thanks for listening. Keep it locked. Still got more, lots of more good music to play. 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

Toronto's Sukian Lee there from the 72 RHR release, Mending Wall. Before that, we had Alexander Noyce from Perpetually and Forever out of Los Angeles, a track called Golden Era. We're just about completed the Golden Era of this morning, this three-hour show called the Calgary Almanac. Thanks, everyone, for tuning in. We're going to go out on a couple great tracks. Next one from Edmonton's Void Comp, a new release, Passerby. They played recently at the Sled Island Festival. And then a new collaboration I stumbled upon, like just tripped over their Bandcamp yesterday preparing for the show, between Jaleto Negro and Reina Tropical. So we've got those to launch you off into Soundstage Offstage coming up after this, and lots of great programming here on CGSW today. So thanks again for listening. My name is Peter Oliver. Until next time, keep rocking out on the radio here with us, and enjoy the summertime here.

Know what the best way of chasing away the blues is? Sure enough, it's CJSW 90.9 FM, broadcasting live out of Calgary, Alberta. So don't touch that dial. I'm headed for the wagon yard. Y'all better be here when I get back.

Good morning and welcome back to Soundstage Offstage on CJSW 90.9 FM. You are here with your host Naheen and welcome back to another beautiful Thursday morning. Hope you guys are having a great start to your Stampede as well. It is officially the first day of Stampede. Today is the sneak peek day, so if anyone's checking anything out of the grounds, happy stampeding. I know some of the breakfasts have already sprung up today, if you had the chance to check that out. Yeah. Other than that, we will start off today's show by giving a shout out to our sponsor, the Center for Career and Personal Development. They are a very cool resource on campus that helps students advance in their academics, careers, or just make friends by connecting with other students across the campus. Coming up, they have some sparse events over the summer. On 23rd of July, they have a currant harvesting and jam making event. And then 24th of August is a Welcome Center Fall 2026 Campus Food Hub information session and tour. So the Campus Food Hub is at the UFC. It's a cool resource for students to get affordable groceries, affordable eats and breakfast, things like that between their classes. And then on 29th September, they will have the University of Cambridge information session for whoever's interested in that one. Other than that, we start off today morning listening to a couple of very chill tracks. We heard Dope and Smoke by Dope Lemon. This was an artist that I caught a couple years ago, actually, in Calgary. They came, I don't remember exactly when, but it was at the Palace Theater, and it was very beautiful. This artist is known for just being very easy listening, so I used to have them in my playlist every now and then. And seeing them live was a very transcendental experience. And I remember the opener for them was also, what's his face? Not the Jonas Brothers, but the, or I guess he is a Jonas Brother, but the younger Jonas Brother, I forget his name, Frankie Jonas, there we go. And I did not know that he was a Jonas Brother until he showed up on stage, and I was like, wait, that's a carbon copy of that one Jonas Brother. And it's crazy, because his music was actually really good, or, you know, it was good. But Dope Lemon, yes, that was a very cool track. And then after that we heard Ain't Gonna Call by Yellow House, another very chill, soothing track. Yep. As we go on through the day, we will hear a very broad variety of mix of music today. I have a very fun playlist curated for you guys. Let me know what you guys think. If you guys have any thoughts, or if you guys just want to chat in general, you can text in to 403-220-3991. I'll be here for the next hour-ish or so. But we will hear, up next, Love Again by Melt. And then we will also hear 80s Kangol by Vansire featuring Wi-Fi God. And we will finish that section with Water Bottle Model by T-Fanny featuring Catfish the Wizard. Yes, T-Fanny coming in with your daily hydration reminder, guys. Wherever you are, make sure you drink your water. Yep. I don't know if it's going to be a hot day, but stay hydrated, guys. And we'll be back on CJSW 90.9 FM, Soundstage Offstage.

Hello, hello, and welcome back to Soundstage Offstage on CJSW 90.9 FM. We just listened to a couple of very chill tracks. We heard 80s Kangol by Vansire featuring Wi-Fi God. We heard Love Again before that by Melt. And then we finished up that segment with Water Bottle Model by T-Fanny featuring Catfish the Wizard. Melt is a band who is actually, they just announced a tour coming up in Calgary, I believe, in August. It's happening at Commonwealth. It's an artist that I've been listening to for a while, and I'm actually really excited to see them. I think it's going to be a very cool show to witness live. I haven't bought tickets yet, but I will get on that pretty soon. I forget who the opener for them is, but I know in a couple of the other cities they're bringing Low Hum as an opener, which is one of my favorite artists. They have one of my favorite songs of all time, and I got so upset when I saw that Calgary is not a city that has Low Hum in it. But I'm sure those should pop up at some point in the future. And then after that, Vansire is, for those who have heard me on the radio waves before, you probably know that Vansire is perhaps my favorite band of all time. And they had just come out with a new record not too long ago, maybe a month-ish ago, called Taking Solace. Very beautiful album. The thing with Vansire Records is they are sort of meant to be listened to in one way, one go, because a lot of the tracks just transition and it's very just background ambient chill music sort of situation. And yeah, this album is pretty much a continuation of their model, and I think it works pretty well for them. And then we ended off with T-Fanny. I got to see T-Fanny live pretty recently again for, I think, the fourth time at Sled Island at Ship and Anchor. Very fun show. Very fun artist. And yeah, very fun track. Hope you guys got the urge to drink your waters after that song. But after that, we will hear a couple more tracks. We have Terrible Things by Goldie Boutillier. Goldie Boutillier is an artist that I caught at Folkfest this year, a couple of months ago. And that was a very fun concert. She really knows how to put theatrics on, like really put a stage, a show, you know, and with all the dancing and the stage design, background dancers, even her band, they were really putting on the energy. And if you guys missed her at Folkfest, you get to catch her again at Folkfest this July in about a month or so. She's headlining on one of the days. Make sure to check out the schedule for the exact date. I don't have it off the top of my head. But we will hear Terrible Things by Goldie Boutillier. And after that, we will hear Breath from Another by Estero, and we will be back on Soundstage Offstage, CJSW 90.9 FM.

Terrell, Breath From Another on CJSW 90.9 FM, Soundstage Offstage. That song was crazy. I think I discovered that yesterday while creating this playlist, and wow, had a lot of fun listening to that again in the booth. But before that, we heard Terrible Things by Goldie Boutillier. And again, if you like that song, she has a whole bunch of other really good songs as well, and you can get to catch all of them at Folkfest next month, July-ish. I will be at Folkfest as well all weekend long from Thursday. Yes, I believe it starts Thursday till Sunday. And yep, it's always a grand old time. I'm ready to just be at the Prince Island Park for the entire weekend. Other than that, we will hear a couple more cool tracks. Up next, we have a track called We're Outside Rejoice by McKinley Dixon. This track was actually recommended, or this album... It's from the album Magical Life, was recommended by my friend Oliver, who was listening last week during our Sled Island recap episode situation. That was a really good episode. I had so much fun making that one. And yeah, I'd mentioned in between that I enjoyed Billy Woods' set a lot, which was kind of like a jazz rap situation, jazz hip-hop thingy. And then Oliver recommended this album, and I took a listen, and it was really beautiful. I can't believe I hadn't heard it before. Pretty sure it got a bit of traction at some point. But we will hear We're Outside Rejoice by McKinley Dixon. This was Oliver's favorite track of the album, and it's a pretty good song. Then after that, we will hear Emperor's Main Course from Kid Koala. Some cool scratching to start off your morning. And we will be back on Soundstage Offstage, CJSW 90.9 FM.

0: Most of those who believe they should stop find it very difficult to do so. They find it's become a deeply ingrained habit, a habit they can't change just because they want to. I know about these things because I've been through it. We invite you now to listen, and we wish you every success.
1: However, as a beginner, it's best to just kill everyone as fast as you can by using the pump button.

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Pit Koala, Emperor's Main Course on CJSW 90.9 FM, Soundstage Offstage. Yo, that was really good. I can't believe I hadn't heard Kid Koala before, but I took a scroll through his music yesterday. And yeah, it seems like it's a lot of just really cool scratching and just bringing noises together. Very fun stuff. And then before that, we heard We're Outside, Rejoice by McKinley Dixon from the album Magic Alive. Very cool album. Check it out. It's very fun. A lot of variety too for jazz rap. You know, you would think that it's just like an album that flows through in one way that jazz usually does, but no, there's a bit of switch ups and everything through the album. At this point onwards, we will hear a bit more up tempo, upbeat music. So yeah, strap yourselves in and get ready for that. Next up, we have Perfect Self by Mannequin05 featuring Nina Jirachi. I am so obsessed with Nina Jirachi right now ever since discovering her last record, I Love My Computer. And I unfortunately discovered it a bit too late. I had heard the singles before and I know I really loved them, but I kept putting off the album for whatever reason. And then I got into it, I think, beginning-ish of this year. And I got so upset when I found out that she actually came to Calgary for the I Love My Computer tour, I think end of last year, way before I even knew about her. And I really, really want her to come back here so bad. So please, please, please come back if she happens to somehow get these vibes on from the airwaves. But up next, we will hear Perfect Self by Mannequin05 featuring Nina Jirachi. And we also have Underscores Music on CJSW 90.9 FM, Soundstage, Offstage.

0: Hi, and welcome back to Soundstage Offstage on CJSW 90.9 FM. Wow, very fun little segment over there. We heard Perfect Self from Mannequin 05 featuring Nina Geraci, and then we ended off with Music by Underscores from their last LP, which was released in March, I think. Yeah, incredible track. Very fun artist, too. Yeah, I hope you guys are having as much fun as I am in the booth, listening to all these very different mixed bag of tracks that I've got for you guys today. But yeah, it's been a really good episode, I think. We will be back with even more fun music next week and the week after that and so on and so forth for the rest of the summer. Make sure you guys are getting hyped for Folk Fest as well. That's coming up in a month or so. I'll be sprinkling in even more tracks as the weeks come by. Yeah, and that I wanted to give a last shout out to our sponsor, the Center for Career and Personal Development. Very cool guys, very cool resource on campus. And other than that, before we head out, I will leave you guys with, I think we've got time for two tracks. We will hear Yelling in Sleep by Rich Okwan. I think that's how you pronounce it, I'm not sure. And then Hymno Eterno by Porter. And I will see you guys next week on Soundstage Offstage, CJSW 90.9 FM.
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0: The droids attack. Commander Rex and his clone squadron have landed in Calgary, Alberta. The Separatist droids have been able to intercept their transmissions to sound exactly like clone troopers, causing disarray among the troops.
1: All right, boys. I'm trying to find a frequency where we can tell there's no clankers, but I can't find anything. I can't find anything, Commander, but we'll keep looking. We'll find another soldier eventually. We'll keep looking, Cody. There's bound to be something eventually. It's tough to know who's real or not with all these clankers intercepting our comms, ruining the airwaves. Rex, I think I've got something. I can't tell if it's a clanker or not, but I think it's worth a shot. Let's hear it, Lieutenant. Hello? Hello, soldier. Where are you? I'm stranded, Commander. I've been stuck in Alberta for years. The Separatists attacked and blew up all my means to get off the planet. There's no safe way for me to get home. It feels pointless, sir. What are we fighting for? We move from planet to planet committing war crimes in the name of freedom. Millions have died, sir. I just want to see my boys again. Understood. We'll get back to you, Lieutenant. I think he's a clanker, boys. Commander? He's just another soldier. We have to save him. No soldier would ever question the calls like this. We can't trust him. I'm sorry. You can't be serious. Boys, back me up here. We agree with Commander CT-7567. We can't trust him. Sorry, kid. We can't risk it. If you won't save your fellow man, I will. Stand down, CT-7567. We can't let you do that, soldier. Can't you see what's going on? You're just going to let one of us die. It breaks mission protocol. Good soldiers follow orders. I don't care, Commander. I'm going. Don't make me do this. He was one of us. What have I done? You did the right thing, Commander. Fellas, I found a signal. Our reader tells us it's one of us. It's a human. You did? What's the frequency, Lieutenant? CJSW 90.9 FM. It's Calgary's clanker-free radio, Commander.

0: Hello, hello. You are listening to CGSW 90.9 FM, and this is the SU Weekly. I am one of your hosts, Abdu Negmildin, the Vice President Internal of the Students' Union here at the University of Calgary. And today I am not joined by my co-host, Mahad Rezain, because clearly he hates me the second week in a row, leaving me alone. So I am joined by the Faculty of Law Rep from the Students' Union, Michael Hendy, and Gabby, Faculty of Arts Rep.
1: What's going on?
2: Yeah. Hello, hello.
0: We were just talking about a lot of music stuff. I will say I like music, but these guys are way more into it than me. And they were judging my music choices.
1: I wasn't judging your music choices. Mm-hmm. I didn't even know those were your choices.
0: Well, all of them.
1: I was the one out here defending Linkin Park and Linkin Park influenced bands. Okay, Michael is the hater.
0: Yeah, Michael is always a hater.
1: It's true.
0: You know?
1: Yeah.
0: I guess it's just the Egyptian genes hate.
3: That's
0: Egyptians,
3: right.
0: Egyptians hate on other Egyptians 24/7.
1: Egyptian on Egyptian violence.
0: Yes. That being said,
3: I can't believe you would say that. You're kind of an idiot for that, actually.
0: Wow. See, it's just everywhere I go, I'm criticized by this one. I mean, he is also technically one of my predecessors.
3: That's right.
0: VP Alpha. So
3: mm-hmm.
0: everything I do, he's just looking down at me and he's like, this captain, I wouldn't do that.
3: Yeah, that's not what I would have done.
0: Mm, yeah.
3: Yeah. Longtime fans of the show perhaps remember my voice. Stemming from Abdu's mic.
0: Yes, you're now in the guest seat.
3: That's right. Yeah, yeah.
0: How does that feel?
3: Degrading.
0: Degrading?
3: Humiliating.
0: Humiliating?
3: No, it's great to be back. I love being here. I've stayed a CJSW volunteer even after I stopped doing the show.
0: In the spirit of Egyptian on Egyptian hate, I'm just better, clearly, because I'm the one in the host seat now, you know?
3: He got me.
0: Your time has passed. you're an unk now. That's
3: unfortunate.
1: Been an unk. True. You have a degree that's like finished, and now you're doing another one.
0: I think we've established that Michael is just—he's been around since the dinosaur age.
1: Yeah. He survived. What was it like when the asteroid came?
3: I mean,
1: where were you?
3: I gave it the call to come.
1: You called it.
3: I told it to come.
0: Did some dinosaurs piss you off?
3: I had some beef with the local T-Rex.
1: I see. So you committed worldwide dinocide.
3: That's right. Yeah. Except we didn't call it beef back then because cows hadn't evolved yet.
1: Yes, you called it ankylosaur meat.
3: Yeah. We had rhino together. Yeah.
0: So this is very on brand for an Egyptian. You know, you have beef or dinosaur meat with one person, and you decide I'm going to punish their entire people. You know.
3: Yeah, it's very very sahih.
1: Very biblical.
3: Mm-hmm. Yeah. Both of these things are true.
0: Mm-hmm. Yeah. What can I say? You know, I can't really blame you. I'd do the same. No, I'd never do that actually, because I am.
3: Because we're civilized. We're from the cities.
1: Mm-hmm.
3: Yeah, that's right.
1: We have a student union now. You know, back in his day, we didn't. And that's why we have civilization.
0: Yes.
3: True.
0: They figured, you know, calling an asteroid to destroy an entire species is not very civilized.
3: Yeah, but thankfully they didn't have the Geneva Convention yet, so.
0: So, wait, are you the real reason the Geneva Convention exists, or is it just Canada overall?
3: I can neither confirm nor deny this.
0: But, you know, something along the lines of pleading the fifth, while it does save you legally, I think you and I are both very familiar with how that looks from a logical perspective.
3: I have no idea what you mean.
0: Aren't you a law major?
3: I maintain my innocence. I'm pleading not guilty.
0: Yeah.
1: To being a law major?
3: No comment.
0: No comment?
3: My lawyers are advising me to not discuss.
0: Are you your own lawyer? Because there's no other lawyers here.
3: I'm not allowed to give legal advice. I can't comment on. I can't give away client information that's privileged.
0: You're your own lawyer. So do you have a hat somewhere hidden? You know, it's like this is you as Michael right now without being your lawyer, and then you put the hat on.
3: The lawyer hat, yeah. They call it a powdered wig.
0: Yes, they do. I guess you were around back then when they used them, too.
3: Mm-hmm.
0: Yeah.
3: I signed the Magna Carta.
0: What's the most significant historical event you got to witness?
3: Guys, I'm only like 6 years older than you.
0: That is six too many, my friend.
3: I was alive for 9/11. I don't remember it.
0: That's what you claim.
1: We know where you were, okay? Building 7.
3: Yeah, my bad, guys.
0: Mm-hmm. I know what you did.
1: Yeah, everyone thought it was Al-Qaeda, and Michael actually just, like, put a... He accidentally just, like, slipped in the plane.
0: Well,
1: and
0: I mean,
1: then the
0: if he called an asteroid on entire dinosaurs.
1: Yeah, he did do that. That was quite prejudiced of him, I feel, against reptiles.
0: Yeah, you're not doing a good job by representing the Egyptian people right now. Mm-hmm. We disown you. You're no longer Egyptian.
3: Sorry.
0: Can't even keep you as a Canadian either, because that's very not Canadian. You know? Let's ignore why the Geneva Conventions exist, but very non-Canadian of you. Tisk.
3: I'll be crying myself to sleep tonight. Mm.
0: Because you were caught for your crimes, because you were guilty for them.
3: Exactly. Mm. Yes.
0: Yes.
1: Do we ever talk about SU stuff on here? Or?
0: Sometimes we give an update, but that reminds me, I'm supposed to give a mental health update because that's something I'm doing on the show.
3: Mm. But please.
1: Shout out to mental health.
3: Yes. Please update my mental health.
0: I don't have any specific coping mechanism. So since you guys are the guests of honor, do you guys have anything? You can't say gym, you can't say writing, you can't say walks, and you can't say the Swiss cheese model, if you know what that is, because I've already mentioned this.
1: So my big recommendation for your mental health is to not run in an SU election, really any election of any kind, not good for your mental health. Once you win, yes, good, but during, no. That's my advice.
3: Once you lose...
1: Oh, yeah, you know a lot about losing.
3: I know a thing or two about you losing an SU election. You know what, though? I got over it pretty quickly. It sucked for, like, a day. But then I genuinely, and I'm not even just saying this, I felt like I grew from the... I came out of my shell. It was awful for like a day or two.
0: So your recommendation is, even if you lose, you should take it as a lesson.
3: I think you have no choice except to take it as a lesson.
0: Well, either you take it as a lesson or you forever live in misery, I guess.
3: Yeah, that's right. And I know I've made my choice. Yeah. Mm-hmm. Mm-hmm. Crying myself to sleep every night. Mm. Thinking about the 2023 Students' Union election.
1: I think I voted for you. I'm pretty sure that was one of the ones I voted in.
3: There you go. And I appreciate that. Mm-hmm. You sent me to where I am today.
0: This is going to make me sound like a child here, but I wasn't even in university during that election. I graduated high school in 2023.
3: Grow up. Twin. Okay, I was like,
0: twin. You're the uncle here. Yeah. You know, all you already have your coffee too. Like perfect Egyptian uncle right now.
3: Yeah, it would be a bit more Egyptian if it was a Turkish coffee.
0: Oh yes, or tea. You know, in the specific glass.
3: In that glass, the skinny glass
1: on the thing that they spin around.
3: That they spin around.
1: The thing they spin around. Have you not seen this?
0: No.
1: What
0: kind of tea are you?
1: this is a Turkish thing where they have the tea things that can spin around and the tea doesn't spill, and then everyone's like, "Oh my god,
3: I've never seen that."
0: No, me neither. Damn. No, we're very old fashioned.
3: Maybe we got to go to Turkey.
0: Mm. Maybe we got to go to Turkey, not for hair reasons.
3: No, I mean,
1: one day for you,
3: maybe one day for me.
0: Yeah, maybe
3: it's already starting.
0: Or maybe you've already gone and you have to go a second time. You know,
1: just one more lost SU election.
3: Yeah, that's right.
0: One more lost SU election, and over the course of, 3 days, you suddenly lose all your hair, and then you're gone for, like, a week at Turkey, claiming that it is for the purposes of your mental health.
3: That's right. And in a way, it is.
0: We know what it's for.
3: Mm-hmm.
0: You can't hide the truth from us.
3: Mm-hmm. That's right.
0: But, of course, you'll say, I am not going to comment on that, as per the advice of my lawyer, which is Michael with a hat.
3: Michael with a wig on.
0: Yes, my bad. Michael with a wig on. Yep, that is your lawyer. So, Michael with a hat, who would that be?
1: Well, it's his doppelganger. It's his doppelganger, Mikhail, spelt like the name Michael.
3: Yeah, and the hat is like one of those Russian.
1: For context of this joke for listeners, Michael's name is Michael, but it's spelled like Mikhail. Mikhail.
0: It's spelled like Mikhail.
3: It's spelled funny. So it's spelled Mikhail.
1: Mm-hmm.
3: There's no real reason for that. Mm-hmm. I told Abdu this. My name, even in Arabic, is literally just Michael.
0: Yeah. Mm-hmm.
3: Like, it's just Michael, but with an Arab accent.
0: Yes,
3: like,
0: I remember the first thing I asked you, so is it Michael or Mikhail? And you're like, nope, Michael.
3: And that, so there is, like, there is an Arabic version of the name Michael, like, from the Bible, right? Mikhail. It's just not my name.
1: Hmm. Sorry. Yeah, he has nominative dysphoria. When you call him Mikhail.
0: But that's what you think.
3: you would assume this about me.
0: Hmm.
3: Yeah, but real heads know. And I'm not including myself in the category of real heads because I don't know.
0: Hmm. So who does know? Hypothetical group of people?
3: Yeah, that's right.
0: So no one.
1: I am the Ling major here, but I don't know.
0: So no one knows. It's just based off vibes.
1: Mm-hmm.
0: So... In reality, you could have said your name is actually just Mike, and I would have believed you.
3: Hey, guys.
1: You're not a Mike. You don't look like a Mike.
3: No, I don't.
1: I feel like if you were a Mike, your face would have to be more square and like your jaw a little pointier.
3: Being in law school, I have met a lot of the sort of people that will automatically nickname any Michael to Mike.
1: Mm-hmm.
3: So, like, I don't mind if it's like a principal thing for you, you know, like any Michael is automatically a Mike.
0: We're actually here with Mike Handy. No, doesn't sound the same.
3: Mike, you know what I mean? Yeah, like it doesn't even sound that bad though. Like yes, different. It's different.
0: It's not as iconic as Michael Handy.
3: Like, it's true.
0: If any of the listeners noticed, when I introduced these two, I said Michael Handy, and then I just said Gabby. That's not like intentional. That's just everyone refers to Michael in his full name.
1: Mm-hmm. He's a full name individual.
0: Yeah.
3: Yep. I'm like my entire friend group is full name individuals. Mm. My friend Aiden Beatty. Mm. My friend, fellow CJSW host Dylan Mansfield is of this category also. Mm. And so it's crazy when we're all hanging out with each other.
0: My friend group is the opposite. We give each other absurd nicknames. Luckily for me, Abdu is my nickname, so I'm just Abdu. You don't have to worry
1: about... My friend group is a lot of trans people, so we just give ourselves names.
0: Mm.
1: And then we regret them if we make them too stupid. I know like five Auroras. Or what are some other ones that trans girls always go by? Mackenzie's becoming a popular trans girl name, I've noticed.
0: Mm.
3: Mackenzie's normal though. What's the
1: Well, it's a little like you're choosing an out there name that people don't think about immediately, you know?
3: I think that is the advantage of being given a name is that even if you don't like it, you can just be like, well, that's what I was, it's cards I was dealt.
1: Mm-hmm.
0: Mm.
3: Whereas if you choose your own name, there's a lot more pressure to like get it right.
1: Mm-hmm.
0: That is true. But then again, it is a name. If someone has a problem with it, you can just tell them to square up and fight. Don't actually fight them.
1: Mm-hmm.
0: If you do this, my lawyer right here, Michael with the wig, has made it clear that you cannot blame me for it.
3: I'm putting the lawyer wig on to say you cannot sue Abdu.
0: Yep.
3: For any reason whatsoever. Yes. Also, give him all of your lunch money.
1: Yeah. Also, let him violate the Geneva Convention.
0: What?
3: Just a little bit for fun.
0: That's just Michael with a hat.
3: Yeah.
1: No, that's Gabby saying that.
0: Yes, but Michael with a hat has done that clearly before it even existed. So I guess, did you violate it? Can you violate something if it didn't exist?
3: That's true.
0: When you violated it?
3: That's actually a real legal principle, and the answer is no, you can't. Unless the law specifically says that it applies retroactively. But even then, they have to really justify why it should apply retroactively.
1: I think it should apply retroactively.
0: I think specific to Michael, it should apply retroactively.
3: Mm. True, yeah, that's
0: only
3: right.
0: For Michael.
1: I grow tired of this subject. Abdu, would you like to info dump about the World Cup?
0: Yes. So, we are now in the round of 32. So, if you've been following the World Cup, you'll notice that group stages were a lot more happy-dandy, and now it's purely oh my God, mm-hmm. my country is getting destroyed.
3: Pure and, hate.
0: Yeah, and we have established at this table like 2 days ago that I'm actually Bosnian. So it was very sad when Bosnia lost to the USA yesterday. Mm-hmm. My dream World Cup final was Bosnia versus Egypt, which obviously would have been tearing my heart apart as someone who is both Egyptian and obviously, very obviously Bosnian.
3: And clearly.
0: Yep, clearly. But I guess that's not going to happen anymore. So my second go-to is Paraguay versus Egypt, which, again, as someone who is both Egyptian and from Paraguay, my heart will also be torn when that final happens. Let's see. For some reason, African teams just don't know how to hold on to a lead past the 80th minute. Because yesterday...
3: Senegal game.
0: That was so sad. Oh. You know what was even more sad? I saw all these posts about the loss and a bunch of just Moroccans making fun of Senegal in the comments.
3: Okay.
0: Comments. And now I am... Listen, I wasn't supporting Morocco to begin with because of what they did in the AFCON, but now I'm going to be purely hate watching them. Like, when they were playing Netherlands the other day, I was like, I don't know who I want to win. But now I'm like, perfect for us. Canada's playing Morocco soon in their under 16. Hopefully Canada wins. If not, then hopefully they get eliminated in the quarters. I don't think they'll make it to the final. If they do, then unless they're playing, if somehow they're playing Morocco versus France in the final, then I'll be cheering for, I'm still cheering for France in that case.
3: Then you're cheering for Michael with a hat to enter the field and what he does. Mm-hmm.
1: Yes, the Michael Hendy streaker.
0: Are you going to be getting subbed on tomorrow for Egypt? you're going to be a super sub, you're going to get subbed on 2 minutes later, score a goal.
1: Super sub so, yeah. Michael?
3: yeah.
1: Okay.
0: Is a real thing. Like Belgium has Lukaku, and he.
1: Lukaku. His name is Lukaku.
0: Lukaku. That's his name. Yes.
1: Okay.
0: And when.
3: But Belgium, I guess the haters call him Lukaku.
0: Yeah. When Belgium was playing against Egypt in the group stages, Egypt was winning 1-0, and then he got subbed on. 2 minutes later, he scored.
3: Mm-hmm. Except it turns out. When you watch the replay, it was actually an own goal.
0: Oh, yes, yes.
3: But we don't need to...
0: That's how most goals that Egypt concedes are.
3: Lamau.
0: That's just how it is, you know? Egypt... My dad put it very well when I talked to him after the Belgium game, and I was like, Egypt played good, so we should make it to the round of 16. And he outright said... You'd think so, but it's usually always going downhill for Egypt after the first game of a tournament, and they're very good at letting us down. And so far that has been true, because we won against New Zealand, and then we barely drew against Iran, and if I'm going to be honest, I am very worried for tomorrow's game against Australia, because... Mm-hmm.
3: You know what, the Australian team lost pretty handily to the U.S., The U.S. doesn't have, like, a stellar team. They're getting better.
0: Listen, here's the thing. Egypt's problem has never been talent. It's always been getting in our own heads.
3: Yeah.
0: Like, that is... this is something that's just... that applies to any Egyptian ever. If they're confident about something, they will do great. But if they are nervous in any way possible, it's basically self-sabotage.
3: Mm. And this is only true for Egyptians.
0: Yes,
3: No other nationality.
1: No other nationality ever experiences disappointment from soccer games. Mm-hmm.
3: And no other person of any other nationality has ever been confident.
1: Yeah.
3: Either. That's just...
1: I remember I watched a video...
0: No other African country has won AFCON 7 times either, so...
3: True.
1: I watched a video once a long time ago about some World Cup in like the 70s between Brazil and Uruguay, where Brazil was like so certain they were going to win. Everyone in Brazil was like, yeah, obviously Brazil's going to win. We're going to wipe the floor with Uruguay. And it was a brutal match where Uruguay just like destroyed Brazil.
3: Yes.
1: And there were like people who killed themselves from Brazil afterwards.
0: I mean, I'm going to say this, and it's not even like I have met Brazilians who genuinely feel this way, but the 7-1 loss to Germany is basically their equivalent of 9/11.
3: I heard that they now have an expression in Portuguese when something goes wrong, they'll say another goal for Germany. You're just in like an everyday situation, so you know, you spill your cup of coffee, which I won't do in the studio.
0: Mm. And then you're not really like a demonstrative person.
3: yeah. I won't demonstrate what that looks like here in the studio. Maybe after.
0: Mm-hmm.
3: You spill your coffee and you go, ah, another goal for Germany.
1: We should start saying this at the SU.
0: Yeah. Every time something goes wrong, I'm going to be like, ah, another goal for Germany. Because obviously, just like
1: you are
0: I'm
1: Brazilian.
0: Bosnian, yeah, just as like we've I'm established. Bosnian and from Paraguay, I'm also from Brazil and Mexico and obviously Egypt and Canada and Spain and Croatia.
1: I could see you as a Chechen guy.
0: Mm-hmm.
1: You've got the facial hair.
3: That's actually, you know what? That one's actually real. I can actually imagine you as a Chechen.
0: Mm, I'll keep that in mind. Maybe one day I'll just go visit and I'm like, where's my citizenship?
3: True.
0: And they'll be like, here you go. That's definitely how that works. You know, you just walk into a country and you're like, can I get citizenship? And they're going to be like, yep, no problem at all.
3: Although, except they'll probably, they won't say yes, they'll say da.
0: You're right. I'll learn the language. That'll be the trade-off. You give me citizenship, I learn the language.
3: And no other nationality other than Chechen has ever done this.
1: Yeah. You know, I once learned, we were talking about folk songs before the we started going on air, me and Michael, and I once tried to learn, I like to learn songs that are in languages I don't speak on guitar and learn to sing them. I once tried to learn a Chechen song and I gave up incredibly quickly. That language has like 100 consonants and I'm not even exaggerating. Beautiful language, of course. Caucasian languages. If you like languages, Caucasian languages, they're kind of insane. You have nothing to say about this.
0: Well, have you tried to learn Arabic?
1: I've looked a little. I've dipped my toes.
0: How many letters do we have in Arabic? Like 20?
3: Oh, in the like alphabet?
1: Well,
3: like
1: they also all have four forms.
0: Yes, but then each letter there's like six or seven ways. Oh my god, I am with children here.
1: Six, seven.
0: There's like six or seven ways to pronounce a single letter, so that you can imagine how that goes up exponentially. Because it's not just, this is a letter, this is how you say it. It's like, well, this is a letter, this is how you say it, this is also how you say it, this is also how how you say it.
3: What I really love about Arabic is that all of the vowels in Arabic are just significantly more fronted, which, like, ah and ah, for example, like, are both... like, they're... both of those correspond to the A vowel.
1: Yes.
3: Like you could say...
1: the front close vowel. Ah.
3: Like you could say like the word for France in Arabic is Faransa.
0: Yes.
3: So you hear like the back like Faransa. But then the word for Germany is Almania. So you hear it's much more front. Almania. Both of those correspond to an A in Arabic. Which and then, you know, eh. Anything more front than that corresponds more to the E.
1: There is no vowel that is more front than E.
3: You know,
1: with your tongue.
3: What?
1: Are there oohs like oo, like really like oo, or is it like more like oo?
3: No. There's not like that front rounded. No.
1: So it's just the furthest back oo you can get.
3: Mm-hmm. The reason I bring this up is because it leads to some interesting confusion with words like tan, ten, and tin, for example. Like any one of these three words could be confused for any of the other one. Could be confused with its neighbor. Tan, ten, and tin. Anyway. Just a fun little thing about Arabic that I enjoy.
1: I like the uvular consonants.
3: Ka.
1: Yeah, ka and ha and ra. It has a ra, right?
3: R.
1: Yeah. R.
3: Then you like in
1: epiglottal ones too, right? Like
3: I know, or there's like the glottal stop. There's like
1: But like the wait, do Egyptians merge and Are they one of those accents?
3: I think there are
1: some accents that do that.
3: Well, I don't know what the first one is that you're trying to.
1: Yeah. So, are there two letters that spell it?
3: No,
1: there's only one.
3: To my knowledge,
0: yeah.
3: Like okay.
0: What I do know is we merge we make some letters silent, like cough. You don't say cough.
3: Oh,
0: you say Adam, which means pencil or pen, but we just make entire letters silent, and then it throws off like almost every other dialect, except for Syrians, because they also make...
1: Where do they put the... What letter is disappearing in what part of that word?
3: So the word for pen, mm-hmm. And in some dialects, pencil also, mm-hmm. Is qalam.
1: Okay.
3: But that q is often just replaced with a glottal stop.
1: Alam.
3: And it does also change a little bit the quality of the vowel next to it. So instead of qalam, it becomes alam. But anyway.
1: That's cool. So yeah, you have an extra vowel phoneme.
3: I mean, kind of.
1: That sounds like you have an extra vowel phoneme. Very nice.
3: Now, in some dialects, that same q becomes a g instead. So in those dialects, it would be galam.
0: Yes. Mm.
3: And Egypt happens to have both types of dialects.
1: Oh, nice.
3: Are there
1: any Egyptians who like mix the two? Like they'll confuse the two?
3: No. Like it's very strongly.
0: Very good at
1: there's like a
0: which
1: line.
0: Which everyone else though is like, what are you talking about? What are you trying to say right now? Mm.
3: It's not like a straight line. Like it's more of a continuum.
1: Yeah.
3: The further north you go, the more mm-hmm. you get, and the further south you go, the more g you get.
0: Yes.
3: But it's it's a continuum. There are stages to this accent. Mm-hmm. There are some dialects in the middle where they'll have a bit of both. Mm-hmm. And then Egypt specifically they'll preserve the kh consonant in words that are like proper Arabic. Mm-hmm. Like the word for democracy is demokratiya.
1: I presume no one would say the name of the Quran with a glottal stop?
3: Yeah, no. It's always Quran. Yeah, things like that. So you would always say demokratia. You would never say demokratia, like that. It's just a silly sounding word, even though it follows the same rules.
0: Yeah.
3: It just
0: depends, I guess.
1: That's a case by case basis,
0: which is probably what makes the dialect so confusing to a lot of people. But then again, English is also confusing in similar manners.
1: From my impression, Egyptian Arabic is kind of like Mexican Spanish, where like it's the biggest accent. It's the one that like the most TV shows are going to sound like that. If you listen to Egyptian music, obviously it's all going to sound like that. And Egypt's the one with the most music because it has the most people. But also, it's kind of weird.
0: Mm-hmm. Yeah, that's a very accurate way to put it. With that being said, we've done a lot of I think this is the most talking we've done in a single segment, actually. You guys are great to have around.
3: Hey, plenty more where this came from.
0: Mm-hmm. But with that said, we will go to an ad break, and then I will leave you guys with some more music. But I also just remembered that I forgot to tell you what you had initially listened to, so I'll say that right now. Big Bad Wolf by In This Moment, New Devil by Asking Alexandria and In This Moment, Amon Ra, The Battle for Tomorrow by Shokran, The Road by Holy Hell. And I will now leave you to listen to Plastic Heart by Nostalgia, Eye for an Eye by Rina Sawayama, and Reptile by Peripheria. And I hope you guys enjoy that.
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0: Her droids attack. Commander Rex and his clone squadron have landed in Calgary, Alberta. The Separatist droids have been able to intercept their transmissions to sound exactly like clone troopers, causing disarray among the troops.
1: Right, boys. I'm trying to find a frequency where we can tell there's no clankers, but I can't find anything. I can't find anything, Commander, but we'll keep looking. We'll find another soldier eventually. We'll keep looking, Cody. There's bound to be something eventually. It's tough to know who's real or not with all these clankers intercepting our comms, ruining the airwaves. Rex, I think I've got something. I can't tell if it's a clanker or not, but I think it's worth a shot. Let's hear it, Lieutenant. Hello? Hello, soldier. Where are you? I'm stranded, Commander. I've been stuck in Alberta for years. The Separatists attacked and blew up all my means to get off the planet. There's no safe way for me to get home. It feels pointless, sir. What are we fighting for? We move from planet to planet committing war crimes in the name of freedom. Millions have died, sir. I just want to see my boys again. Understood. We'll get back to you, Lieutenant. I think he's a clanker, boys. Commander, he's just another soldier. We have to save him. No soldier would ever question the cause like this. We can't trust him. I'm sorry. You can't be serious. Boys, back me up here. We agree with Commander CT-7567. We can't trust him. Sorry, kid. We can't risk it. If you won't save your fellow man, I will. Stand down, CT-7567. We can't let you do that, soldier. Can't you see what's going on? You're just going to let one of us die. It breaks mission protocol. Good soldiers follow orders. I don't care, Commander. I'm going. Don't make me do this. He was one of us. What have I done? You did the right thing, Commander. Fellas, I found a signal. Our reader tells us it's one of us. It's a human. You did? What's the frequency, Lieutenant? CJSW 90.9 FM. It's Calgary's Clanker Free Radio, Commander.

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You are currently tuned in to Funk and Disorderly here on CJSW 90.9 FM. My name is Christy, and that track that you just heard at the top of the hour at 12 p.m. was called I'm Gonna Speak Out by Eddie Horan off of the split single Losing You and I'm Gonna Speak Out. Time right now is currently 12.07 p.m. here in Mixes, Calgary. How's everyone doing? How is life treating you? As always, feel free to text the booth 403-220-3991. And as always, a very big thank you to Workshop Studios for sponsoring Funk and Disorderly. The weather is so nice outside, and something that is super cool about Workshop Studios is that they have such a beautiful backyard as well. And just to give you guys a little insight into kind of what they've got going on, Workshop Studios occupies two bays in Inglewood's historic Brass Foundry building, and it boasts lovingly restored steel frame windows, lofty ceilings, warm natural finishes, and an abundance of plants. They also have their ceramics equipment, which is available to members 24/7. Which is pretty epic, I think. 24 hours a day, 7 days a week, you're able to go in there. Those hours are also extended to their ceramic students for the duration of their courses. So it's going to allow you to maximize your practice hours as well as dive deeply into the restorative clay practice. As well, you're not just going to have access to those things. They also have a lot of amenities as well. So everyone on the site is encouraged to respectfully enjoy their common areas. And that includes a kitchen, which is furnished with a fridge, freezer, microwave, toaster oven, and a coffee maker, as well as their beautiful backyard. What I was talking about, it's so beautiful outside. It has a fire pit, long table, raised bed garden, as well as a handful of beehives as well. So yeah, it's a super, super cool place. There's also two single occupancy washrooms and dogs are welcome at the workshop as well. As long as they're kept on a leash. So yeah, you can check out their studios and their location

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You are currently tuned in to Funk and Disorderly here on CJSW 90.9 FM. My name is Christy, and that track that you just heard was called Put a Little Love Into It, in brackets, When You Do It, by Eloise Laws off of the album Ain't It Good Feeling Good. Now, Eloise Laws came out with about six albums over the course from 1977 until 2003. In the 1970s, she was the first replacement for singer Marilyn McCoo in The Fifth Dimension. She then began recording for Holland Dozier Holland's Music Merchant and later Invictus Labels. So her first album, which was just played off of, the track that was just played off of, Ain't It Good Feeling Good, was released on Invictus in 1977. Unfortunately, both of those labels folded. She later released the LP Eloise later the same year and Eloise Laws in 1980, both of which featured the songwriting and producing talents of Linda Creed. Again, that was the track Put a Little Love Into It, in brackets, When You Do It, by Eloise Laws off of the album Ain't It Good Feeling Good. Before that, we heard the track Things Won't Be This Bad Always by Mike and Bill off of the album Somebody's Gotta Go. And then to start off that set, we heard Fantasy Ride, the instrumental version by Anita Denard off of the album Fantasy Ride. Time right now is currently 12:23 p.m. here in McKinsey, Calgary. How's everyone doing? How is life treating you? As always, feel free to text the booth, 403-220-3991. It is 20 degrees and very, very sunny outside. The weather was a little hit or miss yesterday. I went for a walk over in Reeder Park right by where the Stampede grounds are, and they have everything erected. I mean, to be fair, it is supposed to be the, oh God, what do you call it? The sneak a peek night or something like that for tonight, which is crazy to think that Stampede has come so soon. I always forget that it's always go, go, go in the summertime. You have Sled Island, and then you have Stampede, and then you have Folk Fest, and then there's a, you know, you got Blues Fest afterwards, and there's all a bunch of other mini festivals that are happening throughout the summer, which is always a fun time in Calgary. I remember when my family was first telling other family when we immigrated here that we were going to Calgary, and they were like, oh my goodness, you're moving to Calgary, isn't that where it's the biggest outdoor show on earth? And me being like 10 years old, like, I don't know what that means. I don't know what that means. I don't know what the Texas of Canada means. Now, having been here for more than 15 years, I can understand what that means now. I do enjoy Stampede, but in a very, very small dose. And by that, I mean, I will maybe go during the day for a couple of hours for my friends if they so desire me to go, or if there is a good musician or singer playing as well. I'm not gonna lie, the Coke stage is looking a little, to me anyway, it's looking a little rough, a little bare bones for me. I mean, my teenage self would say, wow, Deadmau5, that's pretty cool. And maybe I will go see him just for the nostalgia's sake, but everything else, I'm just not feeling it. And again, maybe that's just because, you know, if you're listening to CJSW, you're probably not listening to most of the people who are going to be playing at Stampede. I could be wrong. I think that a lot of people should listen to a lot of mixed genres. I listen to a lot of mixed genres as well. But it just didn't wow me this year, and that's okay. I think, you know, there's always hit or miss years for a lot of festivals and for a lot of things that happen and around. You can't always have a number one hit every single time. Otherwise, life would be too perfect, and that is just simply not the case. But yeah, let me know. Let me know if you go on a Stampede or anything like that, if you enjoyed it. But they were doing sound checks yesterday as I was getting eaten up by the mosquitoes and as the storm was rolling in, and it was loud as hell. They were setting up the, oh God, what do you call it? Like the Uber checkpoints for people to get picked up as well. So that's a whole thing that they've added in this year. I feel like they added part of it last year, but I cannot remember for the life of me. But yeah, that's all I have to say on the matter. Again, if you want to text in about it, 403-220-3991. And while you divulge yourself on that information, we're going to take a listen to the next track, and that is Save Your Love For Me by Donna Washington off of the album Going For The Glow. 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

0: 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My name is Christy, and that track that you just heard was called... I had it right here before my eyes. What About You by Carl Hall, which was a suggestion from a listener last week. And so I said to them, why the hell not? Let's throw it in there. And it was a great track nonetheless. So thank you so much for that submission. If you want to recommend any music that you think I'd like that you also think that the listeners would like, please feel free to always text in the track or the album, 403-220-3991. Again, that was What About You by Carl Hall. Now, Carl Hall first started out singing music in church and performing choral groups at the Heron Hill Junior High, as well as his high school as well in Ohio, and kind of went on to do a lot of gospel groups before joining Savoy Records label as well. Left behind his music career, joined the U.S. Army, but then in 1962 went back to his music career again as well. Again, Carl Hall, What About You? Great, great, great recommendation. So thank you to that listener for recommending that. Before that, we heard the track Don't Look Back by Tobias off of the compilations album Can You Feel It? Modern Soul. Before that, we heard the track I Want You For Myself by George Duke off of the album Master of the Game. And then to start off that set, we heard Save Your Love For Me by Donna Washington off of the album Going For The Glow. Time right now is currently 12:46 p.m. here in Moncton, Calgary. Time is flying by. About an hour and 15 minutes left in the show. Again, want to give a very big thank you to everyone who takes the time out of their day to listen. 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You can check out past episodes of my show or past episodes of anyone else's show for that matter. I found someone in the booth. As always, it is the lovely Thea. How are you doing?
1: I'm doing great. How are you?
0: I'm doing very, very well. How has your time been? How has your time been since SLED as well? I know it was very, very busy here in the CJSW station.
1: So, so busy. Yeah, it was great.
0: Yeah?
1: You know, kind of just like getting back into the swing of things. You know, I'm taking some time off this week, but I'm still here. As you know, that's how it works.
0: Dedicated to the game. Yeah. What can I say?
1: Absolutely.
0: What was your... I can't remember if I asked you this. I might have asked you this, but it's crazy. It's been 2 weeks already since SLED. It feels totally. Time is flying by.
1: I know.
0: What was your favorite performance from SLED?
1: Etran Dallaire.
0: Yeah.
1: Was awesome.
0: Yeah.
1: Like, I would say probably one of my highlights for the last 3 years of SLED. Like,
0: wow.
1: I saw a lot of good acts. I saw a lot of, like, really good. But that one, like, every piece was working.
0: Yeah.
1: It was, like, the band, awesome. They were so tight and, like... So you can tell they're just like such experts at what they're doing.
0: Yeah.
1: The crowd was awesome.
0: That's good.
1: The venue was kind of perfect for what it was. It was at Dickens.
0: I love Dickens.
1: It was
0: love Dickens.
1: You know, I've had mixed feelings on Dickens during SLED sometimes.
0: Yeah.
1: But this year it was working perfectly.
0: Mm-hmm.
1: And it just like, it was one of those things where the entire crowd was all in sync. Nobody was chatting. Nobody was like, you know.
0: Yeah, they were focused on the music.
1: They were focused on the music and it was kind of the perfect storm. So...
0: It's just like there's also something else about something that makes me really, really enjoy a show and a set is when you see the musicians and the artists enjoying themselves on stage as
1: exactly.
0: well. Because sometimes, listen, I'm not gonna lie, I've seen bands. Mm-hmm. I've seen bands and shows where it's like they are obviously going through the motions, and
1: totally.
0: It's like such a clinical feeling where it's like, damn, are you even enjoying yourself up there?
1: That's the thing.
0: Every single SLED show that I went to, it looked like they were enjoying themselves. They were grateful to be there. Like everyone else was having so much fun. It was such a great SLED experience this year,
1: was
0: I have to say.
1: Really fantastic. I had a great time. Like, I always, you know, wish I could see more.
0: Yeah.
1: But it's like I wish I could clone myself and see more. Because I'm like, you know, you gotta make choices sometimes.
0: I know. I was very, very lucky because one of the ones that were conflicting for me was Lil Mariko and Feeble Little Horse.
1: Mm-hmm.
0: But Lil Mariko ended a little early, so I was able to run over there just in time and get a good space.
1: Totally.
0: I was meeting my friend there, and I remember I found him in the crowd, and he was like, what the hell? How did you get here so quickly? And I was like, listen, where there's a will, there's a way.
1: Exactly.
0: There's a reason why I'm panting so hard right now and feel like I'm about to throw up. I was running the
1: fast
0: hell out of, like, god damn, if you saw me running crazy style, no you didn't.
1: No, you didn't.
0: Erase that from your memory.
1: But just know it was for a worthy cause.
0: Exactly.
1: Yeah.
0: Exactly. Use that wristband to its fullest extent.
1: Fullest extent. For sure.
0: Is there any other music or shows that you're looking forward to?
1: Coming up.
0: Yeah. I know Folk Fest is the next biggest thing.
1: Hey? Yeah. I'm trying to think on the lineup. Like, there's a couple I'm excited to see. Like Alice and DeGroot and Tatiana Hargreaves
0: are like a
1: bluegrass duo out of like, they're like Appalachian bluegrass. And it's just like, I'm so excited. I've been a listener of theirs for years.
0: Yeah.
1: I played them on air here at certain points.
0: Yeah.
1: And it like, it's really cool to actually get to see them in
0: live on the big stage.
1: I think they're playing like 5 times with like the workshops and everything.
0: Oh, okay.
1: And I'm gonna try and get as many in as I can.
0: Okay. I don't care. Maybe this is like, maybe this is a Mandela effect. So a few years ago, this is so silly. A few years ago at Folk Fest, I remember in between the sets, there was a band that was like filling in, was like a transition band in between the bands that we're gonna play.
1: Yeah.
0: And it was like, I would go from like, oh my God, stage to stage, and I would hear them, and they were playing the exact same song every single time. So they'd be like, hello, I can't even remember what the song or the band was.
1: Yeah.
0: And they're like, it's this song. And it's like, I heard the same song over the course of like an hour, several times, on the island. And I remember being like, what the hell is happening right now? Like, am I actually like losing it? Or is this like the band is playing the exact same song?
1: You were slipping between the dimensions.
0: I know. I was like, what the hell is going on? Does anyone remember this? Or is this just like my own
1: fathom of my imagination? But maybe the listeners do.
0: I know. I'm trying to think if it was like maybe like 2021, 2022 or something like
1: that.
0: It was really funny. Like, it was a good bit. Like, I think they were doing a bit where they're like, okay, we're going to play this song now. And then they would move on to the next stage and be like, hey guys, we're filling in until the next band comes in. We're going to play this song.
1: Okay.
0: And
1: it's like, that's really funny.
0: Right? I know. It was like a while back. I think it was X92.9 that played The End of the World as We Know It, when it was supposed to be like, you know, when they set the dates for being the end of the world
1: sort
0: of a
1: thing. Yeah.
0: I
1: always think that's a funny bit.
0: I know, like, it's a very funny bit.
1: If you're gonna be in radio and you get an opportunity like that,
0: Do the bit. I've yet to find my bit. And in fact, my bit is just introducing the next track, which is The Streets Will Love You to Death by Leon Haywood off of his album Intimate. Thea, would you like to say anything before we head into that track?
1: I don't think so.
0: There you go.
1: Yeah.
0: Other than, you're tuned in to Funk and Disorderly here on CGSW 90.9.

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My name is Christy, and that track that you just heard was called Give It Up by Walter Jackson off of the album Send In The Clowns. It is a very, very funny album cover. It is just him in full clown makeup attire. Walter Jackson was an American soul ballad singer who had a string of hits from the mid-1960s until the 1980s and was active up until around 1983, until his untimely death at the age of 45. Again, Give It Up by Walter Jackson off of his album Send In The Clowns. Before that, we heard the track Let Love Come Right On In by TFO off of the album Let Love Come Right On In. Before that, we heard the track Gotta Keep On The Move by The Sound Experience off of their 1975 album Boogie Woogie. Before that, we heard the track Don't Turn Your Back On Me by the Frontline Orchestra, and that is off of their split single Don't Turn Your Back On Me, as well as the other track No Entry. Now, the Frontline Orchestra was a post-disco and dance music project that was active from the late 1970s up until the early 1980s. And then to start off that set, we heard the track The Streets Will Love You to Death by Leon Haywood off of his album Intimate. Now, something fun about Leon Haywood is in the early 1960s, he moved to Los Angeles where he worked with saxophonist Big J McNeely. McNeely arranged for him to record his first single, Without a Love, which was an instrumental on the Small Swinging record label. After that, he joined Sam Cooke's band as a keyboardist until the singer's death. And then after that, Haywood decided to launch his own solo career and recorded two singles for Fantasy Records, and then was then moved to Imperial Records, where he made the R&B charts in 1965. Just a little short history for you there. Again, to start off that set, that was The Streets Will Love You to Death by Leon Haywood off of the album Intimate. Time right now is currently 1:24 p.m. here in Mrs. Calgary. How's everyone doing? How is life treating you? I always say it, but time is just absolutely flying by. We have about 40 minutes left in the show. Again, thank you so much for tuning in. Feel free to text the booth, as always, 403-220-3991. And thank you to those who texted in some more recommendations. I'm very, very excited to take a listen to them. I always love listening to new music, even if it's funk, even if it technically is old music. But if it's music that I haven't heard, I will always take a listen. So, again, 403-220-3991. If you want to get any more recommendations in, you've got about 40 minutes left. And then you got to wait until next week until I see your text messages again. Next track that you're about to hear is called Joyous, and that is by the band Pleasure off of their self-titled album. 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

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My name is Christy, and that track that you just heard was called Instant Love Groove by Herman Kelly, and that is off of the split single Instant Love Groove and Bassmore Drums. Before that, we heard the track Peace by The Futures off of their album The Greetings of Peace. Before that, we heard the track Love Means Forever by Touch of Class off of their album Love Means Everything. Now, that group was active from 1975 and is still going to this day and is touring. Last of their tour was back in 2024, where they are touring on Midland International Records. Again, that was the track Love Means Forever by Touch of Class off of their album Love Means Everything. And then to start off that set, we heard Dancing to the Beat, the instrumental mix by Henderson and Whitfield off of the album Dancing to the Beat. Time right now is currently 1:52 p.m. here in Mukitsis, Calgary. Time has just flown by. We have about 8 minutes left in the show. Up next at the top of the hour at 2 p.m., we have the Failed Pilot Show with Adam Camus. You're not going to want to miss that. It is a great time as ever. And maybe we might have a little trick up our sleeve for next week's show. I won't say too much about it other than I hope everyone will be enjoying the Stampede Week that is ahead of us. As always, I want to give a very big thank you to everyone who takes the time out of their day to listen to my show. If you're interested in any of the music that I've played today, you can check out the set list over on cjsw.com/program/funk-and-disorderly after the show. 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CJSW has over 100 programs, 10 plus language programs. 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I say it every week because I'm proud to say it. I love being on CJSW and I love doing my show and I love spinning tunes for everybody who wants to listen. So I have about, We'll try and fit one or two more tracks in here, and then we will transition over into the Failed Pilot Show. So it has come to that point of time where I do have to say you have been tuned in to Funk and Disorderly here on CJSW 90.9 FM. The last track that you're going to hear is Forever by Frank Eddy off of the split single Forever and Love Has Never Passed Me By. Thank you so much for tuning in, and I will chat with everybody on Thursday. 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

0: Wild crows have become highly skilled at living in an urban environment. 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I am your bird reporter, Alex, and today, I am in the very radio station of these crows to gather a closer look at their refined roles. 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
1: Hi, Alex. Here, our clever and most charming crows can be seen keeping a watchful eye over the station, clacking out emails on the keyboards, and helping volunteers. Our crows here are Margaret, Eddie, Rosa, No Name Number 6, and Burger. Margaret is our most nimble crow, and she would like to speak for the murder.
0: Wow, let's see what Margaret has to say.
1: Well, first, Margaret would like to say that they are all very honored to be featured today, and they really love it here at CJSW. Oh, and Burger would like to say, the snacks here are excellent. Yes, Burger. Never cross Burger. She can sense whenever someone has bad juju. Oh yes, Margaret? Margaret says, you're listening to CJSW 90.9 FM and broadcasting where? Calgary, Alberta.

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My name's Adam Camus, and delighted to be here with you all on this beautiful Thursday, July 2nd. How you doing? Wasn't that a great edition of Funk and Disorderly with Christy? So, so good. She was alluding to it, but we are going to conspire together and do a special Stampede bit of programming next week. We're going to merge our shows into one amazing, you know, honky-tonky, funky dancing type of program. So you're definitely going to want to check out that show next week. But this week, I've got your ears for 2 hours, and I can't wait to show a whole bunch of cool music from across space and time. Started things out on the good foot there with the Little Richard himself. From kind of his 60s catalog, not the kind of his 50s catalog, which he's probably best known for, but his, you know, rave up go-go soul era, which sounded great there with Soul Train. And if you like things like that, like cool musical ephemera, well, buddy, let me tell you, our show sponsor, Hot Wax Records, has got you covered. You can check them out at 114 10th Street Northwest, hotwaxrecords.ca, or hot_wax_records on Insta. So go check them out, bring your friend's card, and find that little nugget, whether obscure or well-known, that will be your treasure to take home and enjoy in your own stereo. They also have a lot of good record maintenance and or ephemera that is you can find there, like a slip mat for your turntable. Get one of their branded slip mats. It's like the devil spinning, or sorry, milling into a slab of vinyl. You know, really, the devil's music, truly. But Hot Wax Records, loved to have them on board as a show sponsor. And yeah, they are experts in all things auditory. So with that in mind, let's get into some auditory exploration ourselves. We're going to hear something from Dottie Campbell, which seems to be a riff on the Sir Douglas Quintet song. She's About a Mover. This is kind of a response to that particular call from Sir Doug. This is He's About a Mover here on The Failed Pilot Show. Enjoy.

Hey. Welcome back to the Failed Pilot Show. We just got out of a track courtesy of Spider Harrison. A song there called Beautiful Day, because it seemed very appropriate on this gorgeous July the 2nd. Hopefully you're having a pretty beautiful day wherever you are and whatever you're doing. Glad you're along for the ride. Ahead of Spider Harrison, we heard from the JBs with The Grunt Part 1 and 2. That had stank all over it. That squealing horn intro. Like, give me a break. That's crazy. Ahead of the JBs, we heard from JoJo and the Fugitives with Chips, Chicken, Banana Split. JoJo is JoJo Bennett, I should say. Trumpet and flugelhorn player who emigrated from Kingston, Jamaica to Toronto in the 60s, and was actually seemingly quite a big wheel in the Toronto music scene all the way until his passing in 2021, but pulled that off of the great Jamaica to Toronto comp, which is kind of an overview of that phenomenon that happened largely in the 60s and 70s of Jamaican folks making their way up to Canada and landing in Toronto and really invigorating and the music scene there and creating a ton of great, great reggae, soul, and other sides that we still get to enjoy today. So cool stuff there. Top of the set there. What a scorcher that was. Dottie Campbell with He's About a Mover. That kind of keyboard line in that song just tore my head off. Hopefully you enjoyed that. You want to hear something cool? Me too. Let's check in with Nancy and Trying to Keep from Crying here on The Failed Pilot Show.

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And we're back here on the Failed Pilot Show. Man, I don't know. Every time, every now and then you hit a song and you hope in a parallel universe that that is like the most popular song in said universe. I got to ascribe that to The Siesta Is Over by The Revolution, which we just heard of there. Super, super ripping good side that kind of pulls from a lot of different things. But what a fuzzed out monster. And something I'm glad you got to listen for free, because looking on Discogs, it's $781. So let's hear for Community Radio, folks. Also in that set, oh man, how about that wild 12-minute long trip courtesy of the Chambers Brothers? We heard the title track off of the New Generation album. That's a song I think I only ever heard maybe a single version, like a 2-minute version on, but like... you know, every now and then you hear a song where there's just like a 10-minute long solo section that is really telling a story. And that's wild to think that that was a studio take from all measurable indications, which I know it's hard to kind of create that like live performance furor in the studio. And Chambers Brothers just set it alight there with New Generation, Martha Turner. And before that with Dirty Old Man, we'll send that out to Dirty Donnie down south, having his birthday party. And Nancy at the top of set there with Trying to Keep From Crying. Hopefully you're not crying today, because we're just having a fuzzed out good time here on the Failed Pilot Show and wanting to keep that going. I saw that, In the dearly departed section of the music trade papers, as they say, Canadian cheesemonger David Clayton Thomas shoved off his Mortal Coil this past week, and probably best known as singer Blood, Sweat, and Tears, and The Shays, which I think myself and Mark Von Frankenstein of Radio Free Transylvania have a big love of their probably ultimate 60s Canadian garage rock single Brainwashed. But I was thinking, you know what, let's dig further into the Blood, Sweat, Tears catalog. I did it so you don't have to. So you're welcome, everyone. And we're going to go into the 1974 New City, which was kind of like a band whose best days were well behind them. David Clayton Thomas just got back into the band. But what kind of drew me into this album initially was the fact that there's an Alan Toussaint cover, the great New Orleans R&B songwriter, R&B maestro. We're going to hear their version of Life here on the Failed Pilot Show. Enjoy.

0: And that is something from Thundercat, the latest from Thundercat. We heard Anakin Learns His Fate off his latest album, Distracted, out on Brainfeeder Records. Thundercat's going to be coming to town for the Folk Fest at the end of the month. So get your butts over to the Folk Fest website to get your tickets to go check out that show. Should be pretty fun. I'm excited to be able to catch Thundercat again. Because gooey bass playing is very cool, and the guy knows how to do it very well. Ahead of Thundercat, we heard from Broken Grass, and a total wicked psychedelic soul number there called Rather You Than Me. That kind of keyboard line in that one is Rearranged the Atoms of My Brain. Good stuff. Prior to that, Herbie Hancock with Bring Down the Birds, probably best known as the kind of root bass groove from D-Light's Groove is in the Heart, but that came off the 1966 album Blow Up. And then top of set, Blood, Sweat, and Tears, Life, Alan Toussaint as interpreted by David Clayton Thomas, who shoved off his mortal coil last week. So there you go, a cool little novelty for you. All right, 2:56 in the afternoon, and halfway through the program, and I don't know about you folks, but I'm having a pretty good time. You having a good time? If you want to reach out to me, 403-220-3991. Otherwise, I got a whole bunch of tricks up my sleeve today. So one thing I was excited to share that kind of I'm still rearranging the atoms of my mind is this one-off single that came out earlier this year from Captain Beboop from Australia. And the song title alone will get you. It's I'm on the Drug That Killed Alan Turing here on the Failed Pilot Show.
1: I'm on the drug that killed
2: Alan Turing.
1: I'm on the drug that killed

Hirschfeld had a library. The Nazis burned it to the ground in 1933. All the records were erased. Guess this gender thing is just a modern phase. I've never been that good at history. Now Alex Jones has got a lot to say. He's so mad that they're putting all the chemicals in the water, they're turning all the frickin'

Hey, it's Gus Engelhorn. You're listening to The Fay Old Pilot, the show that takes you on a sonic trip through time on CJSW 90.9 FM, coming to you live from Calgary, Alberta. Hey, it's Gus Engelhorn.

on that one. Before Voidfill, we heard from Sleaford Mods off their latest, The Demise of Planet X. We heard Megaton, the Diagram Brothers with Bricks in front of that, and then that strange little brand new oddity from Captain Beep Boop. We heard I'm on the drug that killed Alan Turing. Laws, host of Rock Bottom, informed me that that whole bit is a weird riff from an old TISM song from the 90s called I'm on the drug that killed River Phoenix. I had no idea, but there you go. If you're trying to dissect the Australian mind, get a real de facto Australian to help interpret. So Laws, thank you very much for that insight. That's very much appreciated. Awesome. Shall we get into more music? Good, because I'm feeling it too. Let's hear Modern with Switched on Bach here on the Failed Pilot Show.

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All right, we're back here on the Failed Pilot Show. Just got out of music courtesy of Tired Cossack off an album entitled Zima, which I think this artist is based out of Winnipeg, if I'm not mistaken, but it is a newish sort of release dropped a couple months ago. We heard a track off it called She Was. Ahead of that, we heard, kind of by request, Cam, that was yours, buddy. We heard Blockhead by Devo off of Duty Now for the Future. Great, great stuff there. Orchestral Maneuvers in the Dark with Electricity, and then Modern at the top of the set there was Switched on Bach, which I don't think had anything to do with those albums of that ilk, which were kind of early forays into popularizing electronic instruments. Switched on Bach certainly being one of them, but the one I particularly love is Switched on Country, because country music's great. All right, let's get into more music. Speaking of, let's check in with local weirdos Dial-Up and off their album Ball Pit, which came out last year. We're going to hear a song called The Big Landlord in the Sky here on The Failed Pilot Show. Enjoy. Of course.

0: All right, we're back here on the Failed Pilot Show. We just got out of some nice, fun little pop punk stompers. That was Bug Music with a song there called The Thinker. Ahead of that, from last year's self-titled release, we heard No Peeling with High Viz, The Long Blondes with New Idols, and before that, something from the great, the now sadly late great, Trouble in Mind label. We heard from The Night Beats and a song called They Came In Through the Window. Great little 45 there. And also in that set, we heard from Johnny Nameless with The Tower, the title track off his most recent. And then top of that kind of longish set, we heard Dial Up with The Big Landlord in the Sky, music from right here in town. It's 3:43 in the afternoon, and that means it's just about time for my favorite part of the show.
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7: Concert Calendar.
0: Yep, you heard it right. You heard it here first. It's Concert Calendar time, and joining me in the booth today, we got some veteran representation. We got Daniel in the house. How you doing, bud?
8: Good.
0: Yeah? What have you been up to this summer so far?
8: Just kind of enjoying the weather. Not that much. Getting into reading more books.
0: Okay, what are you reading?
8: Reading Project Hail Mary right now.
0: Cool. Would you recommend it?
8: Yeah, I say watch the movie first, then read the book.
0: Okay. I didn't know there was a movie of it.
8: Yeah, I didn't know there was a movie either, and then I just saw it in theaters, saw it, and then I'm like, I'm going to read the book now.
0: Good for you. Well, thanks for taking some time away from the book to join us today for Concert Calendar. Also in the house, we got Natter. How you doing, bud?
9: Not bad.
0: Yeah?
9: Yep.
0: Really? What's been going on since I saw you last week?
9: Well, nothing too much. I had a good Canada Day yesterday.
0: Yeah? Did you do a barbecue or something?
9: No, I went out for coffee. Nothing more. Just went on my board.
0: Your surfboard? Your boogie board?
9: Skateboard.
0: Oh, skateboard. Kind of like a surfboard for the pavement, right?
9: Yeah. If you could have put it that way.
0: That's just the way I try to conceptualize them. Well, thanks for taking time away from, carving out some asphalt on your skateboard and doing Concert Calendar. Who's starting off with today, Thursday, July 2nd?
9: Yeah, I think that would be Daniel.
0: Daniel, what do you got there?
8: We have the Thomas Anthony and the Stud Night Shift.
0: And Stunned.
8: Yeah.
0: Interesting. What's the story about that?
8: It is the outline takes over the underground decks of the Velvet Room for a high-velocity doubleheader, featuring two of the most influential names in Western Canadian electric scene. We're bringing the festival energy of Shambhala and Beyond Wonderland straight to the heart of Calgary.
0: Sounds awesome. Excellent. Thanks, Daniel. I think we're moving on to Friday now with... Was that you, Natter?
9: Yes, I believe so. And
0: what do you have for us, buddy?
9: Yep, if I can get it up there. There we are for Friday on the 10th. We have the Afro Switch Festival, which will be happening at Park Plus Lot 6 at 311 8th Street Southwest.
0: Very, very cool. It's a newish sort of music fest in town that shines a light on a lot of Afrobeat and principally music from West Africa. The lineup looks like a lot of fun, so pretty fun to check out. What is next on deck? Who's got something for me?
9: Well, we had the only one for Friday. I already said the Afro Switch, but for Thursday on the 16th...
0: You're looking way too far ahead. I was thinking more about what we have on the Palomino at Friday, like Amy Nelson, Buzz Elroy, Losky, Greasy Bombers, Liquor Mountain, and Sadler Brown Family Band on Friday at the Palomino, which should be pretty fun. It's a free show upstairs. Do we have anything for Friday the 3rd? We don't care about the 16th, Natter.
9: We unfortunately don't.
0: Really?
9: Yeah.
0: I think we must be looking at different lists, because I also see Gowan's playing at the Deerfoot Inn Casino. How about that?
9: Yeah.
0: How about you, Daniel? Are we got anything for Saturday?
8: We have the Howell single release with Famous Stranger, Full Tilt, and a two liter super punk.
0: Yes. This should be a fun all ages show over at Blox Art Center on Saturday night.
8: Yeah, it's July 4th at this Saturday at 7 p.m. and it's $12 in advance and $16 at doors. And doors open at 7 p.m. and minors are welcome.
0: Terrific. The Howell single release. Great. What else is happening on Saturday? Do you have anything? I got a crazy one happening at the Palomino. If you guys, the cat's got your proverbial tongue. Yeah. Twain Gretzky Overdrive, which is a Shania Twain tribute with Sean Hamilton and the Amber Hour, as well as Carter Felker, a cat that we'd like to play here on the Failed Pilot Show. That'll be going down tomorrow night at the Palomino, which should be lots and lots of fun. Anything else on the 4th?
8: There's the Julia Voss at King Eddie.
0: Excellent. What's the story on that there, Daniel?
8: It is steeped in tradition, a family band, bluegrass, and shaped by modern country catchy hooks. Julia Voss is craving one of the unmistakable artistic identity in Alberta's country scene.
0: There you go. Sounds great. Very topical, being almost Stampede time, right?
8: Yeah, and it's at King Eddie on 438 9th Avenue Southeast. And it's from 8:30 p.m. to 12 a.m.
0: Fantastic. What is next on deck? Do we have anything on Monday the 6th?
9: Yeah.
0: What do we got there, Natter?
9: Looking over the list, I couldn't see anything for the 6th.
0: Really? I don't know what list you're looking on, because I do see something.
9: I was on the staff picks.
0: We weren't going off that one, remember?
9: Yeah. Sorry.
0: That's okay, Natter. You're going to get there.
9: All right. For the 6th, we have Scalid at Dickhead's at 1000 9th Avenue Southwest.
0: Fantastic. Yeah, I think it's Scald, if I was going to pronounce it phonetically.
9: Oh, yeah.
0: But good show at Dickens on Monday. What is next on the list?
9: All right. For Tuesday, we got Tuesday the 7th, that is. We got Songs in the Saddle, a Stampede Songwriter Showcase with Elliot C. Way and Carter Felker.
0: Very cool. Elliot C. Way out of Vancouver. We've played his song Fool's Gold, which is just like a big old slice of turbo tonk, if I may say so myself. That should be really fun.
9: Yep, and it's at the Grand at 608 First Street Southwest.
0: Amazing. And then I think we have one last listing on the 8th. Daniel, did you want to take honors on that one?
8: Yeah, it's Hank Azaria and the EZ Street Band, a Bruce Springsteen celebration.
0: That's kind of wild. Hank Azaria, famous actor and voice actor, probably best known as one of the voices for many Simpsons characters.
8: Yeah, it's at the Wild Horse Saloon, 6 p.m. to 11:30 p.m., 18 plus.
0: I have more questions than answers with that one. I don't even know what to expect from that. But
9: it sounds
0: pretty wild. Well, Natter, Daniel, thank you both for making time to do Concert Calendar this week.
9: No problem.
0: Much appreciated. Are you boys going to be out and about doing Stampede type stuff?
9: Yeah, I believe so. Because next week on the 9th, I might see Mother Mother at the Coca-Cola stage.
0: That could be a lot of fun. How about you, Daniel?
8: Yeah, I'm probably going to go next week. Got a one of Not this weekend, because it's going to be the busy. I don't want to be standing in line grabbing tickets for everything. So catch it. Yeah, see if any good bands or anyone at the I like at the Coke stage this year.
0: Okay. No, that seems totally rad. Well, once again, gentlemen, thank you both for making time to come on the Concert Calendar this week.
9: Well, no problem.
0: All right. We'll catch you guys later. And be careful if you can't be good out there, you know? Awesome. Well, we are just about at the top of the hour, which means we're getting mighty close to the start of Alternative to What with Carrie at the top of the hour. So definitely want to stick around for that. But I do think we have time for one or two more songs. But before we get into that, I would be totally remiss not to give a big shout out to our show sponsor, the amazing Hot Wax Records, located at 114 10th Street Northwest. So rad to have amazing community support like that from one of the icons of Calgary music culture in this town. Hot Wax Records, bring your friends card down. They do special orders. They will probably buy a good part of your old collection if you're looking to downsize. So there's a lot of ways that they can help you out, but they've helped me out many times and helped you out in by proxy by being the listeners of this program, because I bring a lot of things I pick up from Hot Wax on this show. So check them out and give them a little love. All right, since his name came up twice during Concert Calendar, I think it would only be appropriate to play a Carter Falker track. Last year, he put out a great album entitled Loser. I actually just recently heard a vinyl of Loser, and go pick up that record if you see Carter at the merch table at one of his shows, whether it was at the Grand on Tuesday with Elliot C. Way or the show on, I think it was Saturday there, but check out cjsw.com/events for Carter and a whole bunch of other great concert listings. But that being said, Carter Falker, Loser. We're going to hear Stranger in the Mirror. My name is Ben Adam. We'll catch you next week on another edition of the Failed Pilot Show. Thanks for tuning in. Bye.

It's a jungle out there, they always tell me. But that seems to only mean when things are full of stuff, or maybe dangerous, or interesting, or exciting. But when they say it's a desert out there, they mean that it's quiet and boring and nothing's going on. But listen to this desert. I think it puts any decent jungle to shame. I think deserts are just as exciting as jungles, if not more so. That's why I'm not going to say welcome to the jungle when I tell you about CJSW 90.9 FM, the radio station you're listening to, broadcasting out of Calgary, Alberta, Canada. No, no, no. I will say welcome to the desert

Copperhead from Calgary with their version of Heaven, done, of course, by the Talking Heads and David Byrne. And this was from cover art, which came out about 5 or 6 years ago, as covers of artists that played at the Calgary Folk Music Festival. I've heard a little something about, done by local artists. You are tuned to Alternative to What. Thank you so much for being with me today. I had a fun bike ride up here. I was rained and then sunned on, and it was kind of a nice feeling altogether. And there's a mirror ball in front of me, and there's still sparkly things left over from our wonderful Sled Island live sessions. It's just really a good vibe here at CJSW, the station that rocks the nation. Supported by the brew pub that rocks the nation, Highline Brewing at 1318 9th Avenue Southeast. Thanks so much for being with me. We are going to take a spin of some Desertion Trio, and then we'll hear all kinds of other instrumental and funky and avant sounds for the next 2 hours as I sit in this chair. And feel free to reach out. 403-220-3991 is the number to call or text.

from Calgary, Alberta, Canada, where we're based in. Happy Canada Day to everyone. Intergalactic Spasms from Raleigh. And this is from their album Fate is Criminal that came out last year. Feels like just yesterday. But really, it wasn't too long ago. You can see them playing around town, including at the Calgary Folk Fest at the end of the month. And in there as well, we heard from Funky Porcini and This Ain't the Way to Live from their On album. Marvin Pontiac's Small Car from the hilariously named The Legendary Marvin Pontiac Greatest Hits. Because Marvin Pontiac was just an invention of John Lurie from the Lounge Lizards. He had some fun with it, only put out the one album. Had this sort of vulnerable feel with these very sweet songs. And the story was that this guy came from Kenya, I believe, or maybe an unnamed Northwest African country or Northeast African country, and came to the States as an immigrant and took on a new name. He saw the Pontiac car and he thought, that's a good last name. And then he just started trying to do kind of North American style music. And then all these people like Angelique Kidjo and all these artists came out of the woodwork praising him. It's a really cool story and it's a really cool album, but it's just John Lurie messing around. And that came out, I'm going to say 20, 25 years ago. The Desertion Trio and Taboo from their album Numbers Maker. If I'm not mistaken, they're European based. Really love the instrumental jazz. And as I mentioned, Copperhead and Heaven started everything off. 4:28 now here in the afternoon in sunny Calgary, at least for now. 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And they have really lovely happy hours, 3 to 6 Tuesday, all day Wednesday, 3 to 6 Thursday. That is today. You've got another hour and a half to get down there. And that's also on Friday, which is nice after work, maybe with the gang. And so they've got some hot dogs, some nachos. They've got a featured dog coming soon. They have something like 16 different kinds of house-made beer. They have a lot of not beer, both the kinds with alcohol in and the zero proof, as well with beers. There's a lot of non-alc beers. And man, they taste good. Salted black porter, non-alcoholic. Pretty good tasting. One day they got to make good wines, non-alc wine. That's my request. But hey, they brew beer, so what am I talking about? They have other treats. They have a vegetarian Caesar salad. That's kind of new and special. Some nachos and the gluten-free chips with the pico de gallo and other tasty things. What's not to like at Highline Brewing? Lots is to like. Feel free to reach out to me. It is 403-220-3991 to call or text. We're going to continue with some music from Chris Andrew, who is an Alberta-based, I guess Edmonton-based jazz artist. Oh, so much good jazz in Calgary last week as part of the Jazz Fest. So Chris Andrew wasn't one of them, but he could be. And I might play some of the music. I did kind of preview some of the music. Anyway, here we go with Chris Andrew without further ado here on CJSW, Alternative to What?

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0: Well, hello and welcome back to Alternative to What on CJSW 90.9 FM. We just heard some music that's new to me from Nara's Room and the song Sketchers from Tearless Thoughtless and Hursa, based out of Quebec, with some very cool Avant Sound, Swallow's Tail, Stem in Electro. Bria Salmana, based out of Toronto, in a few bit different bands before she put out the solo album last year, Big Dog and the song Hammer. Something brand new and the Bloopy Bleepy from Bodega System, Smoker's Tooth Polish was the name of that song from Nightcliff. And we heard from Carolyn Mark with Outskirts from Off Season. There's something cool in there that is here on our CJSW chart, Chinese American Bear and All the People, from a fabulously titled album, Dim Sum and Then Some, and Chris Andrew with Reverence, I think I told you about, from the album Awakening, brand new from this Edmonton artist. Well, speak of the devil being Ms. Carolyn Mark. Well, we happen to have her on the telephone. Carolyn, are you there?
1: Oh, I am.
0: You are. You don't need to yell.
1: Check one, two.
0: You're here. You're checking.
1: I don't need to yell. Was it too loud?
0: I think you're just fine. You just seem overly excited.
1: Am I too loud enough?
0: You're good. Carolyn Mark's on the road. She's playing the Ironwood tonight. And so I said, hey, Carolyn, if you're free, why don't you just call the station and say hi? And so be careful what you wish for, because she did.
1: Oh, well, I'm not driving for once, so I thought it was a good time to call.
0: It is. Carolyn Mark, you are the queen of the road, really, traversing Canada from coast to coast to coast with all kinds of different collaborators. What keeps you going? How do you have so much energy every time I see you? Like, did you just fall out of the bed, like come out of the womb just energized and laughing, or what?
1: I think it's the show juice, frankly. Like, it sort of, I get invigorated by playing, I think, for people. I like performing. I think that's what it is.
0: Well, fair enough.
1: Because without it, it would sure suck.
0: Yeah, exactly. And someone, you have lots of favorite collaborators. Let's talk about the one you have tonight, because you and NQ have done some time together. You've got an album, Let's Stay Here, and maybe others, and we'll play something from that. You can tell me which song. But talk a bit about your process of collaboration, starting with NQ, and then...
1: Well, we reconnected last night in Wayne, so we played a show and then had a band practice, which is perfect. And it was lovely to reconnect with them. And I have, so with me, for my end, I have Terry Upton on upright bass and Kathleen Nisbet on violin and Britt Hibbert on guitar. And it's sounded really good.
0: Those are some good players. Sometimes you pick up locals like Chantal Vitalis and Krista Meaner, but I guess they're busy tonight or they don't like you anymore.
1: Well, also she's coming to the show. And Krista Meaner, I've been trying to find him. He's ignoring my text.
0: Huh. I hear word that he's doing some kid care tonight. So that's what I'm finding
1: out. He's a very busy man, but I'm sure a deep friend and a deep fan and a dear friend.
0: You're no kidding. You guys are really fun together on stage.
1: Yeah.
0: And so NQ, he's on the bill tonight, or he's in the band,
1: yeah,
0: or you're, what's the deal?
1: No, both our bands are playing, so we're sharing the bill. And then I get up and sing a couple with them so far.
0: Okay. And what is your history with the great NQ Arbuckle?
1: Well, I met him in Toronto, and he was a booking agent, and we totally got along, and he quit being a booking agent the day I met him, which is unfortunate. But anyway, it turns out he's a beautiful, fantastic musician. But he's very charming. And we ended up... So his first record he made in Vancouver, just him and this guy Howard. And then I went over... I took the ferry to Vancouver and sang harmonies on it without him asking me to. It's sort of how it started. I heard him play some songs in a garage, and I just loved them. I loved his lyrics, and then now we get to play together.
0: But you have this album, Let's Just Stay Here. Was that a both of you together? Was that an alternating?
1: Yeah, it was his band and me, and then we made it in Toronto, and half his songs, half my songs, and Junior Girl Wild cover. And it was, and his bassist at the time had a recording studio, So we did it. It was very Toronto.
0: And what is your favorite sort of situation for collaboration, especially for albums? Or do you have varieties of them?
1: I've sort of like to do one song at a time with all different, you know. It's just making a whole one at one sitting is not my favorite. So one song with whoever's there is my favorite way.
0: And you did one of those, didn't you? Was it in a studio and then people just kind of rotated in? What was that one?
1: No, we traveled.
0: Okay.
1: Yeah, it was more like we went, the first record, Party Girl, I went across Canada and recorded a song in each province.
0: Okay. And then the other one was more that, is that the one where you were playing with all different people? You've had quite a few where you collaborate.
1: Yeah, pretty much all of them, actually.
0: Well, good. Carolyn Mark, you have a lot of humor on stage and a lot of humor in your songs. Everyone asks everyone who's a songwriter how they come up with songs, but what is your process?
1: Oh, I don't know. I haven't been doing it lately. We've exhumed some old ones for this trip.
0: That's okay. I mean, you've written some good songs. Some of them are funny stories. I have this thing where I kind of generally dislike songs about songs or songs about the process, but but then you've got the one which kind of is a different sort of tour story, like the Edmonton, for instance, which I find really hilarious. And even though it's a story about you as an artist, there's something to it that goes deeper or is more hilarious than some that I've come across. So I guess some of those story ones are just from life, and because you have a fun life and you have a good way of putting it, it sounds like it ends up in your songs.
1: Well, thank you.
0: Would you say that's fair?
1: Yeah, I think they're true. They're all true stories, and some, like, they might not all be the same story. They're kind of like, you know, a pastiche of events generally, but that's how I remember them, because they happened. we're learning one cover song for this tour, and it's taken me a long time to remember the lyrics because they're not mine.
0: Right. What song is that?
1: We're doing a Waxahachie cover, and it's really hard to sing, but I really want to get it right.
0: And so people can come to the Ironwood tonight and see if you get it right.
1: That's right. Correct. And if I don't, I'll buy them a drink.
0: Everyone who's there?
1: Everyone who's there. I'm very rich.
0: Oh, good. Excellent.
1: So we're going to Soulfest in Twin Butte at the end to their festival, and we're going to stay an extra day and shoot a video for Officer Down from the NQCM album.
0: Excellent. Okay.
1: Mm-hmm.
0: Anything else that you got going in the world that you want to tell us about before people come to see you tonight at the Ironwood, playing at 7:38, something like that?
1: It's at 8:00, and I feel like I should go do the sound check because we're here. But thanks for asking me.
0: Okay, well, thank you for coming on. We're going to play Officer Down because that's the video you're going to shoot.
1: And there's no swearing in it.
0: Oh, that's excellent. Okay, so Carolyn Mark here on CJSW 90.9 FM, Alternative to What. She is playing just down from Highline Brewing, which is the sponsor of this program. So you can have a drink there and hang out for a bit, then jump on over to the Arbwood and maybe go back to Highline, jump back and forth. Make sure you see Carolyn and NQ Arbuckle tonight. It's tons of fun. Carolyn, thanks a lot for being on.
1: Thanks so much, Carrie Clark.

Давай, давай, давай.

Well, we had some lovely music there from one, at least one of the band members from the band that I am just going to tell you about because it is on the tip of my tongue and I'm just going to get it for you. I promise. Yes, Ori Kaplan, founding member of the Balkan Beatbox and a Gorgo Bordello collaborator, and it's, sorry, Gorgo. He's from both bands, okay? This is the story. And it's a collaboration with an engineer, producer, and multi-instrumentalist by the name of Lehu Malamed, and is pretty cool stuff. And prior to that, here on CJSW 90.9 FM, we heard from the latest from the Neighborhood Kids, Beatty Bomb, Voice of the Revolution. They are Mexican-American who live in San Diego, young folks who do the best, the coolest hip-hop. They have been on tour 9 dates with Tom Morello, so you know what kind of music they're playing and how important it is. They speak out about injustice, war, genocide, and they do it with so much groove and fun. I just love them. You can see them at the Folk Fest at the end of the month. The Lounge Lizards and Voice of Chunk from this title track to their album that's probably 30, 35 years old. And seeing as I was playing some John Lurie in the form of his character that he took on at Marvin Pontiac earlier in the program, I thought I'd play you something that he did earlier in his career. Leni Mandel has something out, and it's good as you would expect. Based out of the U.S. somewhere, I need to figure out where. Teardrop Ghost from the song from the album Tailspin. Kid Koala and Decades, Creatures of the Late Afternoon, an album that came out a couple of years ago from this ever-creative guy. And everything started off with Carolyn Markin and Q Arbuckle, Officer Down from Let's Just Stay Here. And you can just stay here if you go to Highline Brewing. You can also just stay here if you go see Carolyn Markin and Q Arbuckle tonight at 8 p.m. at the Ironwood. Highline Brewing has lots of good events. Nothing immediately on the horizon that I can see, except for every Tuesday is Trivia Tuesday. Passing Time with Craig, 7 p.m. Teams of 1 to 6, players, $5 a player. 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Super fun. Great way to hang out on a Tuesday. And you can have some really good drinks of the alcoholic and non-alcoholic variety and many different flavors. And some hot dogs of the veggie and non-veg variety. And then they have an event also called Start Here DJ event. They have some new DJs, new sounds, new monthly traditions every last Saturday of the month for an early evening of music and beer and fun. So you just missed that, but you can put it in your calendar for the end of July. Well, we don't have a lot of time left in Alternative to What, so let's get to some more music here on CJSW. This is On Our Chart, Julietta Burr. And a couple more songs, a couple more things to say to you, and then we will move on over because Ty is up at 6 p.m. with Mountain Man.

0: Kunie, the eagle has landed, top of the town, shine out the city.
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Decker and the Great Lakes Swimmers, always creating beautiful sounds and songs. Endless Detours is the name of that one from their latest album. And it is Caught Light. Prior to that, Nilou, based out of Victoria. Surrender, their album seller, Cherry, Julieta Burr. And The Coins Have Been Tossed. It's a good one. I like that. I think it's a very fine title. Heart of the Heart. Well, we are running out of time here on CJSW 90.9 FM for the program Alternative to What, which is the show I'm hosting. My name is Carrie, and I come to you most Thursdays, as I am right now, between 4 and 6 p.m. Well, I guess the Stampede's coming up. There's other things to do as well as the Stampede takes over town. You can also get out of town if you want. That's a nice way to promote the Stampede, isn't it? Carolyn Mark tonight at the Ironwood, other good artists playing other venues. Go see some live music. Doesn't have to be country, doesn't have to be Stampede related, and lots of other fine things to do in town, including hanging out at our sponsor, which is called Highline Brewing. And you will not regret going there. I think I don't regret it anytime I do. Always good things to drink, a great place to hang. And you know what? It's inexpensive in this world of expensive. So, and it's in the heart of Inglewood. How can you go wrong? We are going to move on or end the program now with some new music. Lots and lots of good music here on our CJSW chart, put together by our wonderful music director, Helen, and her team. And this one is a band out of Serbia. And the song, their album is Confusion, and so is the band. So they're very confused officially. And this is Jump Into the Wit. Thanks so much for listening. Stay tuned for lots of very fine programming here on CJSW, including Ty coming up right after this with Mountain Man. Adios. Have a lovely week.

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